0: holding off challengers from One Nation and Independents.
1: It's been a hard-fought campaign. It's been, I think, we're day 67 in, and to stand in a room full of blue after what was an incredible day, I'm so honoured and privileged again to be in this role with friends, family, volunteers that have been along for the journey.
0: In Tasmania, voters headed to the polls yesterday for two upper house elections. Education Minister Joe Palmer leads the race in the northern division of Rosevears. In Huon, in the state's south, the incumbent independent Dean Harris has a slight lead. The election outcome could shape the future of greyhound racing in Tasmania, with a legislative council vote on a proposed ban expected this month. A Sudanese doctors group says repeated airstrikes on hospitals by the paramilitary rapid support forces have crippled medical services in parts of the country. The Sudanese Doctors Network reports that 10 health centres and the main teaching hospital in one city have been destroyed. The BBC's Richard Kagoe reports.
2: Most centres, including those offering nutrition and maternal care, have been hit hard, leaving severe shortages of staff, medicines and supplies. The Sudanese Doctors Network's warned thousands of civilians are now at risk without life-saving services. It blames the rapid support forces and allied militia for the destruction. The UN says it has verified more than 200 attacks on healthcare facilities across Sudan since the conflict between the army and the RSF began 4 years ago.
0: An animal rights group says there needs to be more funding to control the cat population through desexing and education initiatives. The Young Animal Justice Party will hold a rally in Sydney today, calling for more local councils to be involved in the Keeping Cats Safe at Home initiative. Event organiser Deborah Rouse spoke to National Radio News about the burden on animal rescue volunteers.
3: The burden has fallen on volunteer rescuers and carers. It's not reasonable. It's not just a financial burden. It's a physical burden, mental and emotional burden as well. So we, in fact, our government and our so broken Companion Animal Act, which is currently under review, has actually made the matters worse.
0: Sport, and in the Super Rugby, the Reds downed the Brumbies 30 points to 21, wins to Fijian Drua and the Blues.
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8: 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Hello, this is Bronwyn Logan with Community Notice Board. A Nature Law Public Forum will be held at Tibby Whelan Hall in Katoomba Civic Centre on Sunday, the 3rd of May from 1:30 to 3:30. A panel of speakers will discuss Australia's new environment law that was passed in November and how it will affect our future. The panel will include MPs Susan Templeman and Trish Doyle, as well as Mayor Mark Greenhill and several experts in the field. Admission is free of charge. 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The Blue Mountains Women's Health and Resource Centre Term 2 program is now available. There are courses and group activities for walkers, arts and crafts people, fitness for all ages, young women's drop-in clinic, caring for carers and more. For details and bookings for courses and seminars, visit the centre at 142 Lurline Street, Katoomba. Phone them on 4782 5133 or go to bmwhrc.org. The Woody Weed Wander Bushcare Group meets on the first Friday of the month. To join the group and find the location, email Karen Heising at khising@bmcc.nsw.gov.au. 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The Katoomba Junction 142 Market is held every Thursday, Friday and Saturday from 9 to 3 in the grounds and inside the church at 142 Katoomba Street. The Junction 142 Sweet Charity Opportunity Shop is at the rear of the church and open daily except Sunday. The Blackheath Makers Market is held on the 1st and 4th Saturdays of the month from 9 at the Blackheath RSL Hall on the corner of Station and Bandara Streets. There is a large variety of handcrafted items. 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

Good morning, it's Caroline, and this is your weekly Sahaja Yoga meditation program. Learn more about yourself and how to meditate. See how meditation can fit in your day and how it can transform your life. Join us in our guided meditations and see for yourself how good it makes you feel. So for now, just sit down and relax for an hour of peace and spirituality.

When I meditate, my personal experience is that I feel more peaceful. I feel better about myself. I feel more in control with less reaction and anger. I feel more connected to others. And I have a deeper sense of purpose in my life. Meditation is effortless, it's free, it doesn't take much time, and it makes a real difference in my life. Why not sincerely try it? It could have a powerful impact in your life as well. That's why I'm speaking to you on Sundays, to share it with you all. To meditate, we need to stop our thoughts. Thoughts are like a loud radio playing in our heads. You may have noticed that they come either from the past or for the future. Thoughts from the past can make us feel lethargic, sad, or even depressed, bringing back memories that are painful or maybe uncomfortable. Thoughts about the future can make us overactive, constantly planning for the next step, creating restlessness, anxiety, stress, or even anger when we go too far. But the past is gone, and the future doesn't exist yet. So when we are caught in thoughts, we are not in reality. Let me say that again. While we are thinking, we are not in the real world. Thoughts are only the projection of our mind. Just like

like when we watch a movie. We become emotionally and intellectually involved, but the movie is not the real thing. Reality lies in the present moment, in the silence between our thoughts. And what allows the mind to become silent is the Kundalini. The Kundalini is a subtle energy residing at the base of our spine that can be awakened. We all have it inside us. She's indestructible, completely innocent, and she remains pure, whatever we may have done in our life. When she awakens, and this happens spontaneously through a guided meditation, she rises along the spine. She then nourishes our energy centers, which is the heart where the spirit resides, then gently ascends to the brain, passing through the Ajna chakra, and gradually bring our thoughts to slow down and ultimately stop. This is what the real state of meditation is about. The final moment of the Kundalini is to cross the fontanel bone area at the top of our head, uniting our brain, our heart, and our attention. In this way, the Kundalini connects us to the subtle divine energy that surrounds everything. And with regular meditation, we begin to overcome the obstacles within us. Obstacles like fears, guilt, anger, lack of forgiveness, aggressiveness, all the negativity that disturb our inner balance. As the Kundalini awakens, our individual consciousness expands into a collective consciousness. Just imagine how significant that is in a human being's life. This experience of the awakening of the Kundalini is called self-realization. And in a few minutes after the next song, you'll have the opportunity to experience it and feel it for yourself.

you're listening to the Sahaja Yoga Meditation Program. The choice is mine, and I choose love. How beautiful. To achieve true meditation, we need to awaken our Kundalini energy. So that's what I would like to invite you to experience now. With an open mind, why not try? It's simple. It's just on the other side of the ether, or in the comfort of your home, while you're listening to us. Just try. Give it a go. So to start, we are going to find a quiet space, a comfortable space for you, and you can sit down wherever you like. People think we have to be cross-legged on the floor to meditate, but not at all. You can meditate anywhere, in any position. Just make it comfortable. It's just easier. It might take 10-15 minutes. If you are sitting on a chair, just put your both of your feet apart from each other. And we are going to place our hands on our lap with the palm facing upward.

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And if you're already in position, bring your attention inside.

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And relax completely. This is your special moment. A moment to be enjoyed fully. So as I mentioned at the introduction, at the base of our spine, we'll all have this energy that is all-pervading inside of us, a spiritual mother waiting for our desire to express our spirituality, our desire to awaken it and to connect us to that energy that surrounds everything. So throughout our meditation, we will leave our left hand with the palm, with the hand facing upward, and then we put our right hand on our heart to start with. And here we ask a very simple question. Connecting to our heart. Mother, who am I? Who am I really? What is the truth about myself? What is my purpose?

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Mother, am I my own master? Am I my own teacher?

Father, please give me the pure knowledge. The universal knowledge. The knowledge of the roots of the vibrations

And the truth is, we are our own master. 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We can choose our spiritual ascent. We can choose to become the spirit. Mother, I am my own master. I am my own master. I am my own master.

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And to connect to our heart.

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We are not this mind. We are not this body. We are not even these emotions, or the product of the past. Mother, I am the spirit. I am the spirit. I am the spirit. Completely pure. Infinite. Eternal.

I am the reflection of that energy that surrounds everything. 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I am the spirit. I am the spirit.

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And this energy center get blocked when we feel guilty. But our mistakes are part of our evolution. They help us to improve. So no matter what we've done, we should not feel guilty. The truth is, we are not guilty. If there's something you've done that bothers you, just face it, correct it. But don't feel guilty. It's a negative emotion that doesn't bring anything. In contrary, it stops you from progressing. It stops you from facing your problems. So let's connect to our heart. And deeply ask for not feeling guilty. Mother, I am not guilty. I am not guilty. I am not guilty for anything at all. I am not guilty. I am not guilty.

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And at this point, we need to let go of the past and forgive. So let's connect to our heart again, deeply and sincerely. And without thinking of anyone in particular, just in general, let's forgive. Mother, I forgive. I forgive. I forgive. I forgive everyone, and I forgive myself.

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But if we don't forgive, we're only torturing ourselves. Bringing back negative memories that put us down. So let's free ourselves. Let it all go. Mother, I forgive. I forgive. I forgive.

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And above all, is an ocean of forgiveness. Mother, if I've done anything against my spirit, knowingly or unknowingly, please forgive me. Please forgive me, Mother.

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Give a pressure on the scalp and rotate in a clockwise direction. Mother, please give me my self-realization. 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

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And connect me to my brain and enlighten my brain. Enlighten my Sahasrara chakra. And connect me to everything and everyone. You can put your hand back on your lap and just keep your attention on the top of your head just for a few minutes in silence.

Meditation is completely effortless. In the process of stopping our thoughts, we are slowing down our mind and stopping it. But still, we have to remain alert and be aware if any thoughts come in our mind. And surely there will be thoughts. So when a thought is coming, we just watch it peacefully, without reaction, without feeling anything. And we just desire for it to go. So really relax. Don't do anything, don't fight anything, but just watch. And if the thought is there, let it go. Again and again. And before we know it, we'll be meditating. I'm going to play a song now, so you can maybe keep practicing that during that song. If a thought comes, let it go. You can also say, I forgive that thought. I forgive that thought. And let it go.

You're listening to the Sahaja Yoga Meditation Program. So when we get our self-realization, sometimes we can feel a gentle cool breeze in our hands and on our top of the head. Sometimes that cool breeze is a bit warm, as when the Kundalini rises, she encounters some obstacles in our chakras, and especially in the Agya Chakra, where we need to forgive. And while she's pushing those obstacles away, this can create a bit of heat. But with regular meditation, this transforms into coolness. And maybe would you feel also cool by the end of this program? So I would like to invite you to try. So just put your hands on your lap if they're not there yet, with the palm facing upward. And bring your attention on your palms to see if you can feel some gentle cool breeze or gentle warm breeze coming from the palm. Just give you a little bit of time to feel it.

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And once we get there, we just rotate the whole scalp in a circular motion. And then we keep on our journey above our head, maybe 10-20 centimeters above, and try to see if you can feel that coolness or that warmness above your head. You can move your hand a little bit around the front, back, the sides. Different people feel it differently.

0: And then we can swap our hands and try with the other one. Usually if your left channel is clearer, you can feel the vibration more on the left and vice versa with the right channel. So it's always good to try both hands. And if you clearly feel cool on both of your hands, it's the best case scenario where the Kundalini is rising in the central channel and connecting you fully. And with regular meditation, we can strengthen that flow of the Kundalini. We can expand the Brahmanadi, which is at the core of our central channel, giving more space for the Kundalini to rise, to clear us, to nourish us, and to manifest all those beautiful qualities we already have inside, and to remove our weaknesses. Those weaknesses that are putting us down and stopping us from being our full potential. So there is an incredible personality behind all of this. And her name is Srimataji Nirmala Devi, the founder of Sahaja Yoga. Srimataji is loved and honored around the globe for dedicating her life for the spiritual ascent of humanity. She started Sahaja Yoga in 1970, and since then this meditation is spread all around the world, practiced and enjoyed by people from all walks of life, from all type of background. And Sahaja Yoga is always taught free of charge by experienced volunteers following Srimataji's teachings and also following our own living experience of meditation. One of the most significant moments in spiritual history took place on the 5th of May 1970, when Srimataji opened the Sahasra Chakra, the crown center for all humanity. The Sahasra is a point where everything integrates, where our individual awareness connects to the universal consciousness. And this opening made it possible for the first time for people to receive their self-realization in a spontaneous and collective way. Srimataji once said, "Now the time has come. It's a new awareness which has come. You see, the world is ready for it." So to celebrate this anniversary, today's topic is about Sahasra Chakra, our crown chakra. And so to begin, let's listen to a talk by Srimataji.
1: So today is a day when you have to promise me that you will meditate every night, every evening, maybe in the morning also. Whenever it is possible, if you can go into meditative mood, you are in contact with this divine power. Then whatever is good for you, whatever good for your society, for your country, all is done by this divine power. You don't have to overpower the divine power. You don't have to order, you don't have to ask. Just if you meditate, you are one with this all-pervading power, which is another great blessing to us. Unless and until your sastrara is open, all the blessings of the divine power cannot come to you, cannot. Maybe you might get some money, you might get some jobs, you might get this and that. But your own development is only possible when you meditate and your sastrara is completely open and open to truth. Now the truth is that this divine power is compassion, is love. This is the truth. They say God is love, God is truth. So the equation has to be made that truth is love and love is truth. But it's not a truth that as you have for your own children, you have for your family. Attached love is not truth. If you are attached to somebody, then you never see the bad points of that person. If you are angry with somebody, then you can never see the good points of that person. But it's a complete detached love, and that love is extremely powerful. Because whenever you project that love to anyone, you will be surprised. The problems of that person will be solved, his personality will improve, everything will work out in a very big way, and his life will be changed. But if you are attached to anything whatsoever, that attachment itself causes problems and doesn't allow sahaj to grow. This attachment could be any kind. For example, you can be attached to your country, attached to your society, attached to your family. It can be of any kind. But if you are attached to anything whatsoever, that attachment itself causes problems and doesn't allow sahaj to grow. This attachment could be any

You learn one thing is detachment. It just happens that you get detached. Though, I mean, you are not running away. As it is in Sahaja Yoga, we don't believe in people who run away from society and go to Himalayas, or that I call up as escapism. That is not the point. What happens is that you are there. You see everyone, you watch everyone, you know everyone, you are close to everyone, but you are a detached person. It's a state of mind that you achieve when Sahasrara is open. Then that state, you are dealing with people, you are dealing with problems, you are dealing with situations, but you are not involved in it. There's no involvement, and that involvement which you had before can never give a complete insight what is happening, what is the truth is about any situation. So this detachment helps. The greatest thing of the detachment is that you are not affected. No use saying that, oh, you are not affected, mother, so how can you feel for another person? How can you have compassion for another person? Because if you feel for another person, then only you can solve the problem. But this feeling that you have is again a kind of an attachment. It is not a real feeling, because it doesn't help. The person is crying, you are also crying. The person is in trouble, you are also in trouble. And this does not help that person, nor will it help you. So to have detached in no way means you do not feel the another person. You do feel. You feel the agony of that person, the trouble of that person, of the whole society sometimes, and of the whole country. But that your feeling is so detached that the all-pervading power takes over. First we must have full faith in the capability of this all-pervading power. As soon as you are detached, you say, you do it. Finished. Once you say that, you are going to do it. It's you who is going to do it. Whole thing changes completely, because you transfer all your responsibilities, all your problems, to this divine power, which is so powerful, which is so capable, which can work out anything. So whenever you think that this problem you are going to solve, you are the one who is going to do it, then all right, the divine power says, all right, try your luck. But if you can really put this problem to the divine power, it will work out. We have all kinds of problems in Sahaja Yoga, especially when we find that people are not so much attracted to Sahaja Yoga, they are few in number, then you feel very bad about it. But have you tried to meditate on this point, and have you tried to put this problem to the divine power? Why should we worry when we have divine power available through our Sahasrara? Why should we worry? Why should we think about it? Just leave it to the divine power. If that is possible, if that you can achieve, you see, which is very difficult for human beings, because they live with their ego, they live their conditionings. But if that attachment to all these things goes away, then what you do is just leave things to this power. Krishna has said in his Gita, Sarva dharmanam parityajya mamekam sharanam vaj. Forget about your dharmas. Dharmas means meaning that we have a dharma of a wife, of a husband, of a member of the society. All of them have their own dharma. But he says, leave them and leave it them to me and I'll manage. This is it we have to learn, is to say that it's this divine power which will solve our problems. As human beings, it's a very difficult state. And this state only can be achieved through meditation. But I'm saying not

saying that you go on meditating for hours together, not necessary. But with full faith in yourself and in the divine power, if you work it out, I'm sure it's not difficult to rise to that state of consciousness. That is what we have to achieve. It's possible for men as well as for women. They don't have to think, how can we, mother, do it after all. See, all such people are no good for sadhana. Those who have diffidence about themselves cannot do anything. But those who are surrendered and those who think they can do it can manage all this transfer of their power to the divine power. Just put it on the divine power. Now supposing I have a car which can drive me down. So, if I have a car, then I don't put bullocks on it, that I don't push my car, I just sit inside and use it. In the same way, if you have this great power around you, if your sastrara is absolutely, completely submerged in it, then you will be amazed how things work out for yourself. I will give you an example of Sahaja-yogi, he is no more now. He was a fisherman, ordinary fisherman, but also he was educated, so he was working in a bank. This one was going one day to do some Sahaja-yoga work, and he had to go by boat. So when he came out, he saw the whole place was clouded and it was about to burst out into a big havoc. So he got very much perturbed about it, that what is this? Immediately his sastrara was so open and good. Immediately he said, now I leave it to this divine power to stop all these things happening. I don't want it to rain and to have any problem till I come back home and go off to sleep. And it was surprising, people told me that, mother, the clouds and everything were there all throughout, but it did not rain, did not do anything, and there was no chaos of any kind. He went to another island where he had to go, he did Sahaja-yoga and came back. And then when he went to sleep, then only everything started pouring down. So nature, everything, every leaf, every flower, everything is worked out through the divine power. So we should not have our ego that we can do something ourselves, we can manage ourselves. Once you have that kind of a thing, you are not yet that much developed, you are not that much grown up in Sahaja-yoga. But to grow up in Sahaja-yoga should not be difficult for you, because you have guidelines. Those people who got their realization, very few of them, like Sufis, and we had some saints in India, all of them, how much they must have struggled. Nobody to guide them, nobody to help them, nobody to tell them about what they can achieve. And despite that, they were very satisfied people, very happy people, and they worked it out so well. They saw the whole world with another angle, as you can also see, but they were not upset and they had such self-confidence. They had such knowledge of their own that they achieved through their meditative process. And the way they have written books, some of them are so great, it's very surprisingly how they have achieved these great verses, such full of knowledge. One cannot understand that they had no guidance, nobody was to tell them. But one thing with them was that they always tried to look after their sastrara. Now one thing is there obstructing sastrara is the movement of your agya into thoughts. That's the only thing. That's the only thing that stops your entry into sadhana. Thoughts are coming all the time, because a human being is born who reacts to everything. React to this and react to that, and the thoughts come in and thoughts
go. There's a big crowd of thoughts. Because of that, your attention cannot cross over Agya and can reside in the Sastra. So first of all, one should see what sort of thoughts are coming. You have to condemn yourself sometimes. You have to say, what nonsense, what have I been doing? What's the matter with me? How could I do all that? Once you start doing that, these thoughts will start disappearing. These thoughts are coming from two angles, one from the ego and another from your conditionings. And these are so much built up within you that they don't allow your agya to be crossed. That's why we have two bija mantras of Amuksham. First one is, when it is conditioning, you are endowed with this kind of a fear, I shouldn't do like this, I shouldn't do like that, is not allowed, that is not allowed. That's the conditioning part of it. Conditioning can be of many types. But the ego part of it is that I must overpower everybody, I must get this, I must be able to rule everyone. These two things are there in the mind, which are all the time crossing. So it's important that we should go into thoughtless awareness. And that thoughtless awareness is the real way that your sastrara can be nourished by the kundalini. Because kundalini cannot go through, cannot pass through. And for that, as I said, there are two bija mantras. One is ham, another ksham. So if you are conditioned, you are frightened, you are afraid, and you had ideas about yourself. These days, the way people are describing, they'll say, I'm an extrovert. Somebody will say, I'm an introvert. Somebody will say, I'm hippie, I'm that. All kinds of things they can have attributed to themselves. But these ideas are all coming from outside. They're not from inside. To get to the inner side of yourself, the subtler side of your being, you must allow the kundalini to go through the agya. To cross the agya is a very important thing in modern times. And for that you have to meditate. If you can meditate with complete faith in yourself, this agya can be opened up with surrendering to the Divine. You have to surrender yourself to the Divine. And when this agya opens, you'll be amazed, your sastrara is just waiting to transfer, to give you all the help that you need through the all-pervading power. Your connection of sastrara with the all-pervading power is established. And by that you'll be amazed how all these seven chakras work for you. How they help you, how they try to give you whatever is the real knowledge about everything. This real knowledge that you get is very joy-giving. You can see this real knowledge in everything. You don't have to start reading any book about it. In every situation and in every person, in every flower, in every natural happening, you see clearly the hand of the Divine. Once you see the hand of the Divine, your ego starts disappearing. Once you say that it's you, you do everything. Kabira has said something great about this. He said that when the goat is alive, it goes on saying, I am, I am. But when it is slaughtered and its intestines are made into strings which are used for cleaning the cotton, then it says, tu hi, you are. See, in this symbolic way, they have suggested that you have to become the dissolved into this divine power. It's the divine power that does everything. What am I? I was just a drop and I fell into this ocean of awareness of the divine power.
and that is taking over and working it out. That will help you a lot to be a great surgeon. You develop curing powers, but still you are not proud of it. You developed, of course, awakening powers, you are not proud of it. You develop so many creative powers and you are not proud of it. You become really very, very creative, extremely creative. But the greatest thing happened to you that you become a global personality. So you start seeing the problem of every country, of every other nation where they have problems. But these problems, when you see, you don't see like other people, because others may like to use it for their own purpose, maybe for media, maybe for something. What you want to see is that these problems are solved. See, that your powers are so great with this kind of a mind, I would say, which is dominated completely by the divine power, that it, whatever disturbs you, immediately is taken over and it starts working out. Many, many problems have been solved by surgery, and also they can be solved on a very universal level if you are a global person. If you are a global person, then what happens is that you become a sort of a vehicle, or you can become like a channel for this divine power to act, because you are purely a global personality. Not attached to this, attached to that, but a pure Sahaja personality which can be used by this divine power very easily.

You're listening to the Sahaja Yoga Meditation Program. We were just listening to Sri Mataji, the founder of Sahaja Yoga. And if you would like to hear more, Sri Mataji's talks are available online. All the chakras are placed along the spine, and they also have their subtle seat in the brain. Today we are talking about the Sahasrara chakra, the last center, located at the top of our head. The Sahasrara is situated in the limbic area and is rotating in a clockwise direction around the axis of the fontanelle, the soft bone in our early childhood. When the Kundalini rises, she pierces each of the chakras and then enters the limbic area, enlightening our Sahasrara. It is a free space surrounded by thousands of nerves, and when the Kundalini enlightens them, they appear as flame as seven colors, bright like daylight. This is why in many spiritual traditions, the enlightened being is depicted with a lotus or a halo on the top of the head.

The Sahasra is a chakra of integration. It integrates all the qualities of the other chakras. When the Sahasra is enlightened, a person becomes naturally balanced, righteous, pure and wise, fully established in their Dharma. Their inner morality is a compass. Their attention itself is righteous. There is no effort in being good. They become good spontaneously, and negativity no longer settles in. Their qualities are imbibed in them. Such people don't think and are never disturbed. In that state, the ego and conditionings are dissolved, and a person becomes peaceful, secure, and free. Their desire integrates with their attention, meaning they naturally seek what is good for their spirit. Their attention is attracted by spirituality, by divinity. With the awakening of the Kundalini and through regular meditation, we all have the potential to gradually establish this state within ourselves.

Another beautiful aspect of the Sahasrara, of course, is that it brings us into the state of thoughtless awareness, a state where we stop thinking. The mind becomes silent. Yes, yet we are fully awake, fully present. And that is not something we imagine. It is something we can feel. We begin to experience a subtle, cool breeze in our hands and on the top of our head. A sign that we are connected to this all-pervading energy. In that state, there is complete openness, no judgment, just a quiet joy and a deep sense of peace. It is also a state that is beyond effort. It happens naturally, spontaneously, when we allow the Kundalini to work within us.

Another essential quality of the Sahasra is a collective consciousness. Under the effect of the Kundalini, the heart integrates in the brain and with the attention. We start acting collectively and our attention acts without us doing anything. At a physical level, there is our human body. It's visible, limited, and supports our conscience. But we are not this limited body. We are part and parcel of the whole, of a greater collective, of humanity. We are all connected and integrated in this universe, to nature, and to every human being. This collective universal being, which we call the Virata, it's built in the same way as our own physical body. In other words, we are all cells of the Virata, of the great cosmic body, all with different functions and all with equal importance. Each planet and each country represent a particular chakra. For example, Australia is a Muladhara, the first chakra at the base of the spine, which is also planet Mars. When we get our self-realization, it becomes obvious that we are all connected and we start sincerely caring and directing our positive and enlightened attention on the problem affecting the world. We start emitting and receiving spiritual messages for the good of the collective being.

When this enlightenment happens in the brain becomes able to perceive truth. Before that, our understanding is limited, superficial, often influenced by ideas, conditionings, or appearances. But when our Sastra is opened, a new dimension opened to us. We begin to know the truth directly, with absolute certainty, through our central nervous system, through our own vibrations. We can know and prove the truth. It is not a mental belief. It is a living experience. And the truth is that there is an all-pervading power of divine love that has created us and sustains us. This cannot be understood intellectually. It can only be known through direct experience. When the Kundalini enlightens the Sastra and connects us to that subtle energy.

She met Edgy open the Sasra for Humanity on the 5th of May 1970, in the early hours of the morning, after meditating all night. There is a very profound talk where she describes what happened that night in her meditation and what led to that moment. She had joined a spiritual gathering of hundreds of people that was being conducted by a so-called spiritual guru. She quickly realized that these seekers were in danger, getting used and misguided, with a very negative impact on their spirituality. Deeply concerned for her children in search of truth, she sat at the root of a tree and deeply meditated for hours. At the seventh and last chakra that has to be opened to help humanity evolve. The one before that, the Agya chakra, was opened by Jesus Christ. The Sasra is the last step of evolution, when the fontanelle or the Brahmarandra is fully opened, then the kingdom of heaven is revealing itself inside of us. The opening of the Sasra marked an historical moment of great importance and great significance for humanity. The access of the kingdom of God for all human beings.

So for the last few minutes, if we could please sit down. If you're sitting on the chair, just make sure both of your feet are apart from each other. Put your hands on your lap with the palm facing upward. And bring your attention inside. On your central channel. The conduit of the Kundalini. In complete balance. In the present moment. Let's put our left hand on our liver, which is located on below the right side, below the right rib cage, on the right side. And bring your full attention there. This is the seat of our attention. Mother, please come in my attention. Please enlighten my attention.

Then we put your left hand back on your lap and bring your right hand on your heart. Mother, please come in my

And then put your hand on the top of your head. And give a gentle pressure there and rotate the scalp. Mother, please come in my brain. Please enlighten my Sahasrara chakra fully. Please establish my self-realization. You can put your hand back on your lap and just remain in meditation for the next few minutes.

now time to say goodbye. I'm running out of time. I hope you've enjoyed the program today. It was a very deep program. It's a very significant day, the 5th of May. I hope you could feel in your own subtle system the truth of it. So to learn more about Sahaja Yoga meditation, you can always go to our website. 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Thank you so much for listening. Bye for now. And talk to you next Sunday.

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3: Kumanjai Little Baby disappeared from the Old Timers Camp in Alice Springs last week. NT Police Commissioner Martin Dole says it's been a complex investigation.
4: This remains a deeply distressing matter, and our thoughts are firmly with Kumanjai's family, loved ones, and the wider community that have been deeply impacted by these events.
3: New data has revealed many victim survivors of family domestic violence are being cut off from services when they need it most. DV Safe Phones takes donated devices and sets them up for those in need. The charity says 55% of recipients report having their own phones taken, broken or monitored by perpetrators. DV Safe Phone Ambassador Pip Ray says she's heard cases of isolation.
5: This is so common, but it could be easily dismissed or overlooked. And that was where her partner had destroyed her phone and she and the children had to flee with only a few belongings. And because she just didn't have a working device, she wasn't able to contact anyone for support. She didn't know anyone else's number and then so couldn't organise housing, didn't have access to the internet, and it just creates that isolation and exclusion from the digital world.
3: US President Donald Trump has said the United States will withdraw more than 5,000 troops from Germany, saying numbers will be cut way down. The withdrawal of soldiers was announced on Friday, leading to criticism from within Mr. Trump's Republican Party, including from the chairman of the two US Congressional Armed Services Committees. The BBC's Peter Bowes is in Washington.
6: They say it sends the wrong signal to Vladimir Putin, and by that they mean it sends a signal of weakness to the Russian leader as opposed to a signal of strength. And they go on to say, and they acknowledge the seamless support for US forces from Germany during the war in Iran. But they say it is in America's interest to maintain a strong deterrent on the continent of Europe by moving troops to the east as opposed to withdrawing from Germany altogether.
3: Still in the US, where passengers have been left stranded by the collapse of Spirit Airlines. It follows a doubling in jet fuel prices as a result of the US-Israeli war on Iran. US Transportation Secretary Sean Duffy says other airlines are working to help out Spirit customers.
7: I'm grateful that all of them didn't look for an opportunity to gouge passengers, to take advantage of this situation. You actually saw the exact opposite. You saw airlines step up and say, no, actually, as we're all Americans, we're going to lean in and try to help out in a difficult time.
3: Six artists have been awarded the highest honour in Australian music, including late Indigenous musician Garimal. The celebrated Arnhem Land artist will be inducted into the Australian Recording Industry Association Hall of Fame, alongside Jenny Morris, Kate Sobrano, Spiderbait, The Living End, and Vicar and Linda. The Australian music veterans will join the likes of AC/DC, Jet, Missy Higgins, Yothu Yindi, and Kylie Minogue as inductees. Sport, and in English Premier League soccer, Arsenal pull ahead at the top of the table with a 3-0 win over Fulham, a loss for West Ham, 3-0 down to Brentford, a win for Newcastle, and a 1-1 draw for Wolves and Sunderland.
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8: 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Hello, this is Bronwyn Logan with Community Notice Board. a Nature Law Public Forum will be held at Tibby Whelan Hall in Katoomba Civic Centre on Sunday, the 3rd of May, from 1:30 to 3:30. A panel of speakers will discuss Australia's new environment law that was passed in November and how it will affect our future. The panel will include MPs Susan Templeman and Trish Doyle, as well as Mayor Mark Greenhill and several experts in the field. Admission is free of charge. For those who cannot attend, questions may be sent to resilientbluemountains.org. The Blue Mountains Women's Health and Resource Centre Term 2 program is now available. There are courses and group activities for walkers, arts and crafts people, fitness for all ages, young women's drop-in clinic, caring for carers and more. For details and bookings for courses and seminars, visit the centre at 142 Lurline Street, Katoomba. Phone them on 4782 5133 or go to bmwhrc.org. The Woody Weed Wander Bushcare Group meets on the first Friday of the month. To join the group and find the location, email Karen Heising at khising@bmcc.nsw.gov.au. 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The Katoomba Junction 142 Market is held every Thursday, Friday and Saturday from 9 to 3 in the grounds and inside the church at 142 Katoomba Street. The Junction 142 Sweet Charity Opportunity Shop is at the rear of the church and open daily except Sunday. The Blackheath Makers Market is held on the 1st and 4th Saturdays of the month from 9 at the Blackheath RSL Hall on the corner of Station and Bandara Streets. There is a large variety of handcrafted items. 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
1: Alrighty, everyone. It is just about 12:10 today, Sunday the 3rd of May already. It's already almost halfway through 2026, and wow, it felt like it just began, to be honest with you there. Now, you're here on, well, I'll be here from 12 to 2 today on Sunday. It's Sundays with Felix, then Will Tricity will take you from 2 to 4 as well. So I'll be here to keep you company for the next just under 2 hours. We've got all the sponsor messages out of the way though, so it would just be music for the next hour, which is great. Now, weather-wise, Katoomba, it is pretty chilly. The sun's out though. It's a 50% chance of rain today. Mostly cloudy, but when I was walking, it was pretty warm, actually. 17.3 degrees, 21 max, 10 minimum. In Springwood, it's warmer at 25 degrees, max of 24, so that's already wrong. And a minimum of 14. Penrith, max of 27, also about 25 degrees, minimum of 14. In Lithgow, it is 20 degrees, the max is 21, and the minimum is 7 degrees. As for traffic incidents, let's just take a look, shall we? There isn't anything really, just a few scheduled roadworks, but they're mostly during the night, and of course, just the emergency roadwork at Victoria Pass. So that's closed in both directions. That detour's still in place. Other than that, you should be all good to get home and wherever you want to be. Also, for the travel alerts, there isn't any major delays on the Blue Mountains Line trains, but I'll actually check if they are still. I believe they're only going from Blue Mountains Line stations to Blacktown, so if we do want to get further, you'd have to change and get on a different train or bus there. So 12:12, let's jump into music. For those who don't know, we take a look into music history this week, or, you know, just I'm pretty loose with that sort of expectation, but around this time, this past week, and we look in the history of some great artists and work out what were they doing, for example, in 2019 or in 2008, in this very week, what were they doing? And I find that just really interesting to see, you know, what milestones they've made that have got them to where they are now, or just, I don't know, exploring their history, their past, their lives. What do they do? Perfect. We can't stick to one genre either. I'll go through so many different ones. I've got some pop. I've got some rock today as well, and all across the world. Let's start with an artist I discovered on TikTok. So, yeah, well, TikTok music isn't all bad. It's Lynn Lapid. She is a Filipino-American artist. So I'm going right over there first to the US. She studied classical piano and violin. She was a really big orchestra sort of person for 7 years before she started making covers on TikTok. And since 2018, actually. And yeah, she's had over 70 million views, 8 million likes, and releases like demos and like just fun little kind of songs on TikTok all the time. And then now she's massive. And on April 25, 2025, that was when she really released her first proper debut album, Buzzkill, which I'll play for you now. I was playing it on repeat when it released. That was really when I found out who she was. So it's almost a year. Well, it's, sorry, just been over a year since that release. And I think it's time to just look back and just let's play some of that, hey? So she moved throughout the US, essentially. She was from Maryland to Los Angeles, and, you know, she was finding it hard to make friends, and she was calling herself, you know, a buzzkill because she wasn't the social butterfly, or, you know, she always seemed to bring the mood down, apparently, which is quite sad. Yeah. So now let's take a look at that and how she flipped it and transformed herself into a viral TikTok artist, but also a fully formed musician that has a good following on Spotify. Last time I checked, it was 2.5 million monthly listeners, which is very, very impressive. And yeah, we've got some jazz influences in this music, but it does also just R&B pop. So let's take a look for it. I'll play one of my favorite songs. It's Buttons by Lynn Lapid in the album Buzzkill. Perfect. Let's play it right now on Radio Blue Mountains.

All right, that was Lynn Lapid. Always got the love. Perfect. Well, that was the next song. Let's not play that now. But that was Lynn Lapid. We played Buttons First, then Buzzkill. Two amazing songs from the album Buzzkill. Now, unfortunately, I've actually just taken a look at her discography and no major awards or nominations have actually been credited to her, which I feel is just, no, that's sad. It's really underrepresented, I think, except she does have 5 million followers on TikTok. So, yeah, I still think the recognition is there. Now, I turned on autoplay for some reason on my media player, which is so great. But before that, we've just got to talk about where she is now. So, as I said, no major albums. That's so sad. She's only 23 years old. She's built a genuine, like, fan base that... And she has, like, TikTok lives and stories and people, you know, interact. And it's really the modern sort of artist, essentially, using social media to sort of promote and, you know, play with music on there. But let's move on to the next artist. This is an Australian. We're back in Australia with Cub Sport and a band from Brisbane. It's sort of alt-pop, formed in 2010. So when I was born. Wait. No, just around then, essentially. And they've got Tim Nelson on lead vocals, Sam Netterfield on keyboards, Zoe Davis on guitar and bass, and Dan on drums. Now, so just a group of friends, essentially. Two of them are married since 2018, which is pretty cool. Awesome. But they're one of Australia's most successful. They're fully independent, fully self-managed, and self-released. So they do all the music, everything from writing, producing, you know, everything themselves, essentially. And they've got so many ARIA Platinum Gold singles. They've been in the Triple J's Hottest 100 6 times over the years. And they have some beautiful, like, live performances where they still continue to tour. So, for example, the milestone that we're going to be looking at is April 17. They've won Album of the Year at the Queensland Music Awards. Now, it's a bit more than a week ago, but I still think this is the biggest milestone, I think. And I think it's also cool that it wasn't too long ago. So it was in Brisbane at the Fortitude Music Hall on April 17th, 2024, just about 2 years ago. They won Album of the Year for this album Jesus at the Gay Bar and the Electronic Award for Songs About It, which was from a different album, I believe. The wins were a year after the album debuted, and it got to number one on the ARIA charts when it was released, which is really impressive. And that was their first ever major sort of chart-topping album and songs. So they've been a band for 13 years, and finally they've got that recognition, which is just so important, I think. And yeah, essentially it's just tackling, because Tim grew up in a really... he's a lead vocalist, grew up in a really conservative Christian school. And it was just really, they were secretly dating for so long and just denying it and, you know, that sort of thing. So it's just trying to be more open about that sort of experience to the world. And right now they have over 300 million streams on that album. They've got some of the highest honours. They've been praised by, you know, so many, like BBC Radio, The Rolling Stone, Billboard, NPR, The Guardian. And yeah, it's just about the two people who fell in love at that homophobic Christian school winning Album of the Year in that state and finally, you know, feeling that recognition. So let's play their biggest song that I could find, actually, from that album. It's the main song, essentially. It's Always Got the Love, Cub Sport, from the album Jesus at the Gay Bar. And this album won Album of the Year at the Queensland Music Awards. Let's play it now. 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Oh.

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1: All right, that was... Ooh, who was that? That was... I remember now. Cub Sport. Now, they won the 2024 Queensland Music Awards Album of the Year for the songs There. And they've also won so many other awards, like the Australian Independent Record Awards. That album also won the Best Independent Dance Album or EP. That song, the first one I played, Always Got the Love, won the Best Independent Dance Single as well in 2023. So... just a whole host of awards from that band there, Cub Sport. How great. Now, let's go on to one of my favorite... This is a band that I'm really excited for. I cannot wait because I've been anticipating this album ever since I first played The Jungle Giants. I've wanted... because on Spotify, it shows you like the release countdown, essentially, of... you can like pre-save an album and then it gives you like a... every second ticks down to when they're going to release it. And yeah, so they've announced the album, which is going to be releasing in 5 days, May 8th this year. They are releasing Experiencing Feelings of Joy, which is their first album in 5 years. So the Jungle Giants are an Australian like indie rock band from Brisbane as well. So same place as Cub Sport. Maybe they just make good artists there. But all four members attended the same high school and they've stuck together as a band. They've had, you know, songs like She's a Riot, which was on the Triple J Hottest 100 for 2012. Heavy Hearted was number 8 on the Triple J's Hottest 100 at 2019. That was on the ARIA Top 100 single chart. And their fourth album, Love Signs, in 2021 became an ARIA number 1. So they've slowly sort of built up this great reception and gotten on to those, you know, ARIA, Billboard, Triple J, those sorts of, you know, prestigious rankings and charts. So on the indie dance scene, they're, you know, they're really big and they've amassed nearly a billion streams collectively across all their songs, which is a massive number. I don't know how many zeros that is. I don't know, 12. That's probably wrong. Anyway, but while making this record, Sam Hales, when he's making Experiencing Feelings of Joy, releasing in 5 days, he called off his wedding, actually, ending a decade-long relationship. Wow. Which actually, apparently, they changed like some of the songwriting about the heartbreak and self-discovery. So, about that, essentially, which is crazy. And they also had, he also had a life-altering, like that heartbreak, and a jet ski accident, which required, you know, surgery, recovery, and it's just so much happened, wow, between, you know, the last album release, and they really put that into the album, which is just about, like, you know, crushing personal loss, but it's in such a bright, hopeful way, essentially, which is really interesting. It's joyful, hopeful, but also just talking about sad things. That's really interesting. So let's play it. Why don't we? It is... so I've got the three songs. So when they release albums, well, you probably know this, they release, you know, in parts. So you release like the first single, then the second one, the third one, then you release the rest of the album. So they've released three, conveniently, songs from that album. So let's play all of them. And then maybe we can see what sort of direction the rest of the album's going to go into. So we have A Moment Like That, we have Is It Love, and Tell Me How It Feels. Now, Tell Me How It Feels was the first one they released, and I had that on repeat for quite a while. Then they released these two. So let's play A Moment Like This, which is one of the songs A Moment Like That, rather, from The Jungle Giants, which is one of the songs from their new album, Experiencing Feelings of Joy, releasing in 5 days' time. So add that to your calendars, whatever you want to do. Let's play it right now on Radio Blue Mountains, 89.1 FM.

All right, that was the Jungle Giants. First, I played A Moment Like That. Then I played Is It Love? And finished it off with Tell Me How It Feels. Those are all singles in the new album that is releasing May 8. It is Experiencing Feelings of Joy, their first album in 5 years, which is a long time. Anyway, they're also touring because of the album. So I was just looking then. They're ridiculously cheap, the tickets. It was $30 for a ticket at the Oxford Art Factory. Or they're also performing in the Enmore Theatre in Newtown. That one was 100 though, so a bit more there. But still, I think it's really great how accessible this music is. So that was pretty impressive. I liked that music. I liked Tell Me How It Feels. That was really great. I did enjoy that song. And yeah, I'll be happy to see when the album releases what the rest of the songs sound like. Now, a quick side note, I thought it was, I had a random feeling in my head that it was really dark in here. So yeah, I didn't realize there were lights. I've been here for, well, 2 months now almost, I think. A month and a bit. Yeah. And I never knew there were just lights here. I was just working in the dark, and it gets pretty dark in here because there's like shutters over the windows that I don't know, I never opened those either. So I've learned something today. There's lights in the TAFE building, the RBM building. But we'll be moving. Wow, that came out slurred. We'll be moving into the other studio, the new one, soon. So I don't know. I don't know what's gonna happen to this one. I reckon we'll still use it, right? And just have two. Maybe one for recording, one for live. I don't know. Either way, so that was their fifth studio album that's coming out, 5 years, as I said. And yeah, they're really proud of it by the looks of it. I'm reading a few quotes here saying it, that some of them, like Tell Me How It Feels, was brought them back to their first days of music with their single mother, who did everything to support the music and of that band, and it really wouldn't be there without them. And it's just, yeah, the recording, they've been doing this for the past few years, recording this album, and it was all about healing, vulnerability, and being happy again together, spreading joy and love on such a big scale. So, as I said, yeah, Sydney, they've got, I might actually buy a ticket to Oxford Art Factory. That seems like a pretty good deal for the Jungle Giants. Someone I've only learnt through doing research on the show, which is awesome for me. I've learnt so many, there's so many great artists I've just picked up, I've found, essentially. Anyway, let's move on to Cyril. This is Cyril Riley. Cyril, probably. He is an Australian DJ, producer, and plays a lot of instruments. Born in 1997, so that would make him about almost 30, in New South Wales, the rural sort of area. He was born right out in a farm and then moved later to really get into music production. So he taught himself most of his guitar, piano, drums, all that sort of artsy things, and taught himself how to produce music as well. And that's really great. He struggled with some turbulence and hardship in his earlier history with homelessness, addiction, and then he went back to work on his family's farm, but also the whole time was trying to get out some music. So more of a remixer. So he's remixed a lot of fun songs, like there was Ain't No Mountain High Enough. That's a song I remember listening to that, and it just adds like a really like thumping, it's like just louder, makes it more fun, more energetic. And some of the biggest hits on, just all over the place, there have been created or produced with Cyril and then another artist who's, singing. So on April the 25th, so just over a week ago, they released a single, Tears Dry Tonight, which was a collaboration with James Blunt. Now, it's not my favorite song, so I'm not going to play it today, but it was really the first song that was international, essentially. And the music history that followed, which was May 2, so yesterday, was one of the biggest. Yeah, it was like a global sort of
reception. So everyone from England, America, and Australia, it really cemented him as an international artist. After Stumbling In, which I'll play for you, was on the ARIA top 10 single charts, number one for 10 consecutive weeks. That cemented his position in Australia, and then he went on to collaborate with a bunch of other artists across the world to sort of, you know, give them the same sort of thumb and to all that. So they've remixed The Sound of Silence, and in the US especially, that was massive. I didn't really hear much of it here, but you know, it's a lot of different songs that is remixing and producing, and yeah, creating viral TikTok sort of songs, not just in Australia but all across the world. And that started really with the music video that released yesterday. Now, he's got multiple platinum and gold certifications, over 250 million streams, 14 million monthly listeners. And really, he came from a town of just 125 people way out in New South Wales outback, came through homelessness, addiction when he tried to move to the city, and then went right back to his family farm. And now, after all that, is releasing music with global stars, touring the world, and lives in Darwin now, and wears a bucket hat, apparently. That's just his sort of, yeah, that's his sort of trademark. Let's play it. Let's play the biggest song that really started it all in, I feel like, I want to say it was during the pandemic. It must have been, where it was just like TikTok songs and dances to this sort of music, because that was all people could really do. So let's play that. We've got Stumbling In by Cyril right now on Radio Blue Mountains 98.1 FM.

All right, that was Cyril. We played the first song that, well, the main song, Stumbling In, and then we played There She Goes. Both great songs, and I love how he sort of remixes music and just adds those beats. So There She Goes, originally by The Lars, which is some British band, and then just, you know, remixed and made it so much more fun, but also a little bit more hurting of the ears, if I'm being honest. But that's all right. Anyway, it's just ticking past, well, a bit past 1 o'clock now, but it's almost 1:04, however you like to say it. So let's just check the weather for now. Katoomba, 20 degrees, so warmed up just a tad. 21 degrees is the max today. 10 is the coldest. 50% chance of rain, but the radar looks pretty clear for now. Springwood, 24.4, so just 25 degrees, hasn't changed much. 40% chance of rain, max of 24, bottom minimum is 14 degrees. Penrith's exactly the same, but a max of 27 rather than 24, minimum 14, 25 degrees right now. Lithgow is 21 degrees right now, that's the max it'll get today. 7 degrees minimum and 50% chance of rain as well. All trains are running on time, well, roughly on time. But there are only trains from Blue Mountains Line stations to Blacktown, so you have to change at Blacktown or Penrith to get to where you need to go. So just check your transport apps, like, you know, the Opal app, Trip Planner, I don't know, and then you can work out how you are going to get everywhere. But that's it for today. Oh wait, no, that's it for the weather. Traffic is fine. Yeah, awesome. Now, it is 1:05 right now. Let's see what to do. We can move on to another song, actually. Another artist, rather. Let's play. I have like a list of artists I like to play, and then just see what sort of music I know from them. Let's go back into some more original music, more less poppy, less bright, less dance music, and more good old rock. Let's go to Paramore. I love Paramore. I feel like that right now. 2017, May 3rd, which is today. Actually, they released Told You So, which is the second single from their album After Laughter. And yeah, they're from Tennessee. So America, good old America. Formed in 2004 when they were, you know, a bunch of teenagers essentially. And they've grown to be one of the biggest bands of all time, essentially. They've hit the Billboard 200 at number one with Grammy-winning albums. They've had just so much. Wow. And yeah, no, they've been so close to, you know, calling it quits for the band. They've had members like Josh and Zach Farrow like walking out during a concert. They've had bassist leaving, and yeah, they were so, so close to shutting things up, but they went through it. And today, 2017, they released Told You So, the second single from their comeback album, After Laughter, which didn't get as, you know, popular as their, you know, first songs, but, you know, it was still a great comeback that got, you know, them back into the mainstream radio playing and that sort of thing. So it went less pop punk rock into more synth pop and new wave and upbeat. So, you know, they have to adapt the music as they go through. And in 2023, they return with This Is Why, which won the Grammy for the best rock album, their second Grammy, and their After Laughter era has become their most, you know, the long standing one, actually. Like Hard Times is probably one of their biggest songs. Though I'm more of a fan of, what am I playing today, actually, Still Into You. That's my favourite song. Yeah, so they've had just such a big range of music all across their career, all the way from, 2004, wow. All the way from 2004 to 2023, when they still released music and still got that Grammy. So, still massive, essentially. And I just love how, unlike, I don't know, sports, music can go through the ages. You have, you know, 90-year-olds. That's a really bad example. But you have people
from, you know, loving music from when they were kids and right through to, you know, right when they're old and they're still listening to music and still creating music. And I think that's really inspiring that they're able to do that. So let's play it. We've got Paramore. What do I have actually? Let's play Still Into You, Paramore, right now on 89.1 Radio Blue Mountains.

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8: All right, now that's the sponsorship messages right up till the end of the broadcast. So that gets us right back into some more music. Now, I don't know about you, but it's 1:21 right now, 21 past 1, if you like, on, you're listening to 89.1 Radio Blue Mountains, and I feel like I need a bit of a pick-me-up. I'll get a coffee after this, but in the meantime, I guess we've got to get the next best thing, which is some upbeat music from Kylie Minogue. Now, Kylie Minogue, I was watching Kath and Kim not too long ago, like a week or two ago, and I realised she's actually on an episode and I was so surprised, and that made me want to play some music for you guys this week. So April 28, which is about 5 days ago, in 2018, Kylie Minogue launched her Golden Tour. So, you know, everyone knows her. She's an Australian pop icon. She's had decades of success. You know, first played on Neighbours, then went into music in like the 1980s. So she had like the Locomotion, I Should Be So Lucky, and immediately cemented herself as a global pop force in Australia, in the UK. And she's got like the biggest song, like You Can't Get You Out of My Head, which is, you know, such a electropop. Everyone knows it. It's a household name, essentially. And in late April 2018, she launched her tour of Golden, which was her 14th studio album, where she pivoted more to country pop and dance and a sort of different, more mature sort of artistry, which is great. So yeah, she's gone through all sorts of different venues, different acting careers, featured in Kath and Kim, as I said, Neighbours, and of course her music career. So she's just everywhere. And after 30 years in the industry, and then she released Golden. So that was her 14th album, and that was after 30 years in 2018. So it would be close to 40 years now in the music industry, and she is still very prominent in the industry. And Golden was number one in the UK, so as I said, all across the world. And she just had like these career fluctuations, but every time it went down, she was able to pick herself up again with new albums like Golden, and just so confident in that disco club fun pop music phase. So let's play some Kylie Minogue. Let's start with Get Out of My Way, Kylie Minogue, from her album Aphrodite, right here on 89.1 Radio Blue Mountains. That is if it wants to play. Oh, I got my that down. 1 second. There we go, 89.1 Radio Blue Mountains. Slight hiccup, but still great. Let's play it. Or not.

Right, that was Padum, Kylie Minogue, and before that we played Get Out of My Way, which is trying to play again there. Let me stop that. Wow. I don't know how to turn off that autoplay. I'm using different software to what I normally do because I was trying to get like transition smoother. So I had like a little bit of a because it used to be a bit of a pause every time I play music because it would like buffer and try to load. But now I've stopped that, but now I have a new problem, so I've got to fix that. So I'll work it out eventually, but let's get back into music. We've got Powderfinger coming up, a band that broke up, that had like one of the biggest reigns, some of the best songs over their 10, 11-year span, formed in Brisbane, and April 29, 4 days ago, back in 2010, they announced their breakup and farewell tour, the end of such a great band, such a great rock band, to be specific. And yeah, they've had like These Days, My Happiness. I'll play both those actually. And they became such a defining voice in rock music in the 2000s and even the 90s. Now, April 29, 2010, they officially announced they would disband at the end of the year, and they had one final tour planned called the Sunsets Tour. Great name actually, because well, I don't know how to explain it, but yeah. So that was shortly after the release of their final album, Golden Rule. It was meant to be just a proper send-off. They didn't want to, just leave with any sudden announcement. It was just going to be a proper, nice ending. They went to most Australian major cities and just giving people a final chance to see the band perform live, which of course had such great, massive crowds. So they had a controlled ending really at the height of the legacy. They were still commercially successful. And I don't know, I thought they could have kept going and kept releasing music if they wanted to, but no, they really just wanted to end on their own terms. And their music still got played and still, to this day, gets, such good reception for it. So, yeah, they had their 2 decades, just over a decade, they had essentially for the music. They toured Australia, and at the time, they were just breaking up, and each member essentially kept on going with their individual projects. So Bernard Fanning, he had a solo career, and yeah, of course the band's music continued to be really, really popular. So let's play. Let's take a bit of a memory trip. Not that I was actually alive back then when they were formed, but back into their music. Let's take a listen to what they did and how it all ended, well, when they announced they ended it on the 29th of April back in 2010. So 4 days ago, this was when the whole of Australia was going crazy that one of their favorite bands was coming to a close. This is Powderfinger, My Happiness, right now on 89.1 Radio Blue Mountains.

Right, that's Powderfinger, My Happiness. Let's play Also These Days by Powderfinger as well. Another great song from Odyssey number 5 on Radio Blue Mountains.

That was Powderfinger These Days, and before that we played My Happiness by Powderfinger also. Now we're coming close to the end of the broadcast. It is just 18 to 2, so 1:42. We've got about 15 minutes left. Wow. So who have I gone through today? Let's take a look. We've gone through Powderfinger just then. Before that, Kylie Minogue. We went through Cyril, then the Jungle Giants, Cub Sport, and Lynn Lapid. I've still got a few more songs for you. Another featured sort of artist, one of the biggest Australian artists right now, actually, is Rufus Du Sol. Now, with 40 million monthly listeners on Spotify, that's more than the Australian population. So you know immediately they're an internationally renowned sort of electronic DJ trio, if you like. And right now, May the 1st to 3rd, they've got one of the highest selling electronic tours of all time right now in Europe. Now, they're a Grammy winning trio. They do a lot of their things live. They've got vocals, guitar, synthesizer, drums. Formed in 2010. They built their name in Australia in the indie dance scene. And then actually when they went to the US, they found they couldn't release under their name because it was, you know, trademarked essentially. There was a trademark dispute. So they couldn't do Rufus. They had to do Rufus Du Sol just for the American market before they changed it worldwide for everyone to just have the same name in 2018. Now, their debut album, Atlas, peaked at number one in Australia in 2013, way back then. And they've had so many number ones and twos in Australia with every release. They haven't dropped below that on the ARIA album charts with each of their releases. So right now, they're midway through their European arena, their tour of Inhale, Exhale, the world tour, and they've got just sold out night after night after night with some of the biggest rooms. They were playing in Berlin's Velodrome. They were in Brussels in the ING Arena. They're in Amsterdam, Paris, London, Dublin, and they're all sold out, essentially. They were listed sold out for really quickly, too. And, yeah, 15 sold out North American dates before even the tour had been fully announced for Europe. So that's really interesting. Now, it just shows they're one of the most successful electronic music tours or bands, essentially, in history. They've got some of the highest selling. They've got 750,000 tickets sold, 1.5 million fans in those festivals and shows in 1 year alone last year. And this is their biggest headline tour, essentially. They're in such massive, massive arenas, like the Adidas Arena, the Ziggo Drone. Those things hold, you know, hundreds, tens of thousands of people. So that's just really impressive. So let's play a few of their songs. Let's see what I have lined up from Rufus Du Sol. We've got Desert Night, then we'll play You Were Right and Music Is Better, and that should bring us to the end of the show. So let's play that now. Let's start with Desert Night. This is Rufus from their first album, their debut album, Atlas, which peaked at number one all the way back in 2013. Let's play it right now on Radio Blue Mountains.

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1: All right, so that was two songs from Rufus Du Sol. We had Desert Night first, and then just then was You Were Right, those iconic Australian sort of dance music artists. Now it is just 3-4 minutes till 2, so we might just start wrapping things up now, because Will has walked in. He'll be ready to take you from 2 to 4 with Not Will on the wireless. So I'll hand over from there, and that's a goodbye from me. I'll just hit one more song, actually. Let's see what we can play up until that song. Let's play a fun one. I've got Robbery from Lime Cordial playing right now on Radio Blue Mountains.

0: Radio Blue Mountains 89.1. Hello, this is Bronwyn Logan with Community Notice Board. A Nature Law Public Forum will be held at Tibby Whelan Hall in Katoomba Civic Centre on Sunday, the 3rd of May, from 1:30 to 3:30. A panel of speakers will discuss Australia's new environment law that was passed in November and how it will affect our future. The panel will include MPs Susan Templeman and Trish Doyle, as well as Mayor Mark Greenhill and several experts in the field. Admission is free of charge. For those who cannot attend, questions may be sent to resilientbluemountains.org. The Blue Mountains Women's Health and Resource Centre Term 2 program is now available. There are courses and group activities for walkers, arts and crafts people, fitness for all ages, young women's drop-in clinic, caring for carers and more. For details and bookings for courses and seminars, visit the centre at 142 Lurline Street, Katoomba. Phone them on 4782 5133 or go to bmwhrc.org. The Woody Weed Wander Bush Care Group meets on the first Friday of the month. To join the group and find the location, email Karen Heising at khising at bmcc.nsw.gov.au. 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The Katoomba Junction 142 Market is held every Thursday, Friday and Saturday from 9 to 3 in the grounds and inside the church at 142 Katoomba Street. The Junction 142 Suite Charity Opportunity Shop is at the rear of the church and open daily except Sunday. The Blackheath Makers Market is held on the 1st and 4th Saturdays of the month from 9 at the Blackheath RSL Hall on the corner of Station and Bandara Streets. There is a large variety of handcrafted items. 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
1: Well, imagine that. Imagine that. Imagine that at 3 minutes past 14 here on Radio Blue Mountains 89.1 on your FM radio receiver set and streaming live 24 hours a day, anywhere that you are, as long as you've got some sort of internet access, you're on rbm.org.au, anywhere in the world. If you go on holiday, take us with you. And even ring us up and tell us how the holiday is, because far out, you've heard some of these programs, and we're always desperate for content. So, it's good to be with you. My name's Will. This program is definitely not, under any circumstances, Will on the wireless. And I'll be with you up until about 16 in the afternoon. So that's great, isn't it? And I look forward to sharing the most of the next 2 hours with you. Sharing my thoughts. Sharing my taste in music and arts and sport and history and politics. And sharing my... lunch? No, I won't share my lunch with you because it's already 2 o'clock and I haven't had lunch, so I probably won't have lunch today, but that's all right, I'll have tea later on, and tea is my favourite meal, especially on a Sunday. It's really nice, really, really nice. You know what's nice? It's nice to be with you here on Radio Blue Mountains 89.1.

Oh, yeah, here we are. Earlier today, I was having a piece of toast with sort of a spread made out of melted cheese and mustard and Worcestershire sauce. And normally I wouldn't eat that sort of thing, but I found myself going down a Welsh rabbit hole.

0: Now that just isn't long enough, is it? If you'll indulge me, I'm gonna read this. Dave Regan, Jim Bentley, and Andy Page were sinking a shaft at Stony Creek in search of a rich gold quartz reef which was supposed to exist in the vicinity. There is always a rich reef supposed to exist in the vicinity. The only questions are whether it's 10 feet or hundreds beneath the surface, and in which direction. They had struck some pretty solid rock, also water which kept them bailing. They used the old-fashioned blasting powder and time fuse. They'd make a sausage or cartridge of blasting powder in a skin of strong calico or canvas, the mouth sewn and bound round the end of the fuse. They'd dip the cartridge in melted tallow to make it watertight, get the drill hole as dry as possible, drop in the cartridge with some dry dust, and wad and ram it with stiff clay and broken brick. Then they'd light the fuse and get out of the hole and wait. The result was usually an ugly pothole in the bottom of the shaft and a half barrow load of broken rock. There was plenty of fish in the creek. Freshwater brim, cod, catfish and trailers.
1: Trailers?
0: Trailers. Tailors. The party were fond of fish, and Andy and Dave of fishing. Dave. Andy and Dave of fishing. Andy would fish for 3 hours at a stretch if encouraged by a nibble or a bite now and then, say once in 20 minutes. The butcher was always willing to give meat in exchange for fish when they caught more than they could eat. But now it was winter and the fish wouldn't bite. However, the creek was low, just a chain of muddy water holes. From the hole with a few bucketfuls in, to the sizable pool with an average depth of 6 or 7 foot, they could get fish by bailing out the smaller holes or muddying up the water in the larger ones till the fish rose to the surface. There was the catfish with spikes growing out of the sides of its head, and if you got pricked, you'd know it, as Dave said. Andy took off his boots, tucked up his trousers, and went into a hole one day to stir up the mud with his feet. And he knew it. Dave scooped one out with his hand and got pricked, and he knew it too. His arm swelled and the pain throbbed up to his shoulder and down to into his stomach. "Do," he said, like a toothache he had once and kept him awake for 2 nights. Only the toothache pain had a bird edge, Dave said. Dave got an idea. Why not blow the fish up in the big water hole with the cartridge? He said, "I'll try it." He thought the thing out, and Andy Page worked it out. Andy usually put Dave's theories into practice if they were practicable, or bore the blame for the failure and the chaffing of his mates if they weren't. He made a cartridge about 3 times the size of those used in the rock. Jim Bentley said it was big enough to blow the bottom out of the river. The inner skin was of stout calico. Andy stuck the end of a 6-foot piece of fuse well down into the powder and bound the mouth of the bag firmly to it with whipcord. The idea was to sink the cartridge in the water with the open end of the fuse attached to a float on the surface, ready for lighting. Andy dipped the cartridge in melted beeswax to make it watertight. "We'll have to leave it some time before we light it," said Dave, "to give the fish time to get over their scare when we put it in and come nosing round again. So we'll want it well watertight." Round the cartridge, Andy, at Dave's suggestion, bound a strip of sail canvas that they used for making water bags to increase the force of the explosion. Around that he pasted layers of stiff brown paper on the plan of the sort of fireworks we call gun crackers. He let the paper dry in the sun, then he sewed a covering of 2 thicknesses of canvas over it and bound the thing from end to end with stout fishing line. Dave's schemes were elaborate, and he often worked his inventions out of nothing. The cartridge was rigid and solid enough now, a formidable bomb. but Andy and Dave wanted to be sure. Andy sewed on another layer of canvas, dipped the cartridge in melted tallow, twisted a length of fencing wire around as an afterthought, dipped it in tallow again, and stood it carefully against a tent peg, where he'd know where to find it, and wound the fuse loosely around it. Then he went to the campfire to try some potatoes, which were boiling in their jackets in a billy, and to see about frying some chops for dinner. Dave and Jim were at work in the claim that morning. They had a big black young retriever dog, or rather an overgrown pup, a big, foolish, four-footed mate who was always slobbering round them and lashing their legs with his heavy tail that swung round like a stock whip. Most of his head was usually a red, idiotic, slobbering grin of appreciation of his own silliness. He seemed to take life, the world, his two-legged mates, and his own instinct as a huge joke. He'd retrieve anything. He carted back most of the camp rubbish that Andy threw away. They had a cat that died in hot weather, and Andy threw it a good distance away in the scrub. And early one morning, the dog found the cat after it had been dead a week or so and carried it back to the camp, laid it just inside the tent flaps, where it could best make its presence known when the mates should rise and begin to sniff suspiciously in the sickly, smothering atmosphere of a summer sunrise. He used to retrieve them when they went swimming. He'd jump in after them and take their hands in his mouth and try to swim out with them and scratch their naked bodies with his paws. They loved him for his good-heartedness and his foolishness, but when they wished to enjoy a swim, they had to tie him up in camp. He watched Andy with great interest all the morning, making the cartridge, and hindered him considerably, trying to help. But about noon he went off to the claim to see how Dave and Jim were getting on, and to come home to dinner with them. Andy saw them coming, and put a pan full of mutton chops on the fire. Andy was cooked today. Dave and Jim stood with their backs to the fire, as bushmen do in all weathers, waiting till dinner should be ready. The retriever went nosing around after something he seemed to have missed. Andy's brain still worked on the cartridge. His eye was caught by the glare of an empty kerosene tin lying in the bushes, and it struck him that it wouldn't be a bad idea to sink the cartridge packed with clay, sand, or stones in the tin to increase the force of the explosion. He may have been all out from a scientific point of view, but the notion looked all right for him. Jim Bentley, by the way, wasn't interested in their damned silliness. Andy noticed an empty treacle tin, the sort with the little tin neck or spout soldered onto the top for the convenience of pouring out the treacle, and it struck him that this would have made the best kind of cartridge case. He would only have to pour in the powder, stick the fuse in through the neck and cork and seal it with beeswax. He was turning to suggest this to Dave when Dave glanced over his shoulder to see how the chops were doing and bolted. He explained afterwards that he thought he'd heard the pan spluttering extra and looked to see if the chops were burning. Jim Bentley looked behind him and bolted after Dave. Andy stood stock still, staring after them. "Run, Andy, run," they shouted back at him. "Run, look behind you, you fool." Andy turned slowly and looked, and there close behind him was the retriever, with the cartridge in his mouth, wedged into his broadest and silliest grin. And that wasn't all. The dog had come round the fire to Andy, and the loose end of the fuse had trailed and waggled over the burning sticks into the blaze. Andy had slit and nicked the firing end of the fuse well, and now it was hissing and spitting properly. Andy's legs started with a jolt, and his legs started before his brain did, and he made after Dave and Jim. And the dog followed Andy. Dave and Jim were good runners, Jim the best for a short distance. Andy was slow and heavy, but he had the strength and the wind and could last. The dog capered round him, delighted as a dog could be to find his mates, as he thought, on for a frolic. Dave and Jim kept shouting back, "Don't follow us, don't follow us, you coloured fool." But Andy kept on, no matter how they dodged. They could never explain any more than the dog why they followed each other, but so they ran. Dave keeping in Jim's track, in all its turnings, Andy after Dave, and the dog circling round Andy, the live fuse swishing in all directions, hissing and splattering and stinking. Jim yelling to Dave not to follow him, Dave shouting to Andy to go in another direction, to spread out, and Andy roaring at the dog to go home. Then Andy's brain began to work. Stimulated by the crisis, he tried to get a running kick at the dog, but the dog dodged. He snatched up sticks and stones and threw them at the dog and ran on again. The retriever saw that he'd made a mistake about Andy and left him and bounded after Dave. Dave, who had the presence of mind to think that the fuse's time wasn't up yet, made a dive and a grab for the dog, caught him by the tail, and as he swung round, snatched the cartridge out of the mouth and flung it as far as he could. The dog immediately bounded after it and retrieved it. Dave roared and cursed at the dog, who, seeing that Dave was offended, left him and went after Jim, who was well ahead. Jim swung to a sapling and went up it like a native bear. It was a young sapling, and Jim couldn't safely get more than 10 or 12 feet from the ground. The dog laid the cartridge as carefully as if it were a kitten at the foot of the sapling, and capered and leaped and whooped joyously around under Jim. The big pup reckoned that this was part of the lark. He was all right now. It was Jim who was out for a spree. The fuse sounded as if it were going a mile a minute. Jim tried to climb higher and the sapling bent and cracked. Jim fell on his feet and ran. The dog swooped on the cartridge and followed. It all took but a very few moments. Jim ran into a digger's hole about 10 feet deep and dropped down into it, landing on soft mud. He was safe. The dog grinned sardonically down on him over the edge for a moment, as if he thought it would be a good luck to drop the cartridge down on Jim. "Go away, Tommy," said Jim feebly. "Go away." The dog bounded off after Dave, who was the only one in sight now. Andy had dropped behind a log, where he lay flat on his face, having suddenly remembered a picture of the Russo-Turkish War, with a circle of Turks lying flat on their faces as if they were ashamed round a newly arrived shell. There was a small hotel or shanty on the creek, on the main road, not far from the claim. Dave was desperate. The time flew much faster in his stimulated imagination than it did in reality, so he made for the shanty. There were several casual bushmen on the veranda and in the bar. Dave rushed into the bar, banging on the door to behind him. "My dog," he gasped in reply to the astonished stare of the publican. "The blanky retriever, he's got a live cartridge in his mouth." The retriever, finding the front door shut against him, had bounded round and in by the back way, now stood smiling in the doorway leading from the passage, the cartridge still in his mouth and the fuse sputtering. They burst out of that bar. Tommy bounded first after one, and then Tommy bounded first after one and then after another, for being a young dog, tried to make friends with everybody. The bushmen ran round corners, and some shut themselves in the stable. There was a new weatherboard and corrugated iron kitchen and wash house on piles in the backyard, with some women washing clothes inside. Dave and the publican bundled in there and shut the door, the publican cursing Dave and calling him a crimson fool in hurried tones, and waiting to know what the hell he came here for. The retriever went under the kitchen, among the piles, but luckily for those inside, there was a vicious yellow mongrel cattle dog sulking and nursing his nastiness under there. A sneaking, fighting, thieving canine, whom neighbours had tried for years to shoot or poison. Tommy saw his danger, he'd had experience with this dog, and started out across the yard, still sticking to the cartridge. Halfway across the yard, the yellow dog caught him and nipped him. Tommy dropped the cartridge, gave a terrified yell, and took off to the bush. The yellow dog followed him to the fence, then ran back to see what he'd dropped. Nearly a dozen other dogs had come from all around. Had come from round all the corners, and under the buildings, spidery, thievish, cold-blooded kangaroo dogs, mongrel sheep and cattle dogs, vicious black and yellow dogs that slip after you in the dark, nip your heels and vanish without explanation, and yapping, yelping, small fry. They kept at a respectable distance round the nasty yellow dog, for as it was dangerous to go near him when he thought he had found something which might be good for a dog or cat. He sniffed at the cartridge twice and was taking a third sniff when it was very good blasting powder, a new brand that Dave had recently got up from Sydney, and the cartridge had been excellently well made. Andy was a very patient and painstaking in all that he did, and nearly as handy as the average sailor with needles, twine, canvas and rope. Bushmen say that that kitchen jumped off its piles and back on again. When the smoke and dust cleared away, the remains of the nasty yellow dog were lying against the paling fence of the yard, looking as if it had been kicked into the fire by a horse, and afterward rolled in the dust under a barrow, and finally thrown against the fence from a long distance. Several saddle horses, which had been hanging up round the veranda, were galloping wildly down the road in clouds of dust, with broken bridle reins flying. And from a circle around the outskirts, from every point of the compass in the scrub, came the yelping of dogs. Two of them went home to the place where they were born, 30 miles away, and reached it the same night and stayed there. It was not till toward the evening that the rest came back cautiously to make inquiries. One was trying to walk on two legs, and most of them looked more or less singed. And a little, singed, stumpy-tailed dog, who had been in the habit of hopping the back half of him along on one leg, had reason to be glad that he'd saved up the other leg all those years, for he needed it now. It was an old one-eyed cattle dog round that shanty for years afterwards, who couldn't stand the smell of a gun being cleaned. He it was who had taken an interest only second to that of the yellow dog in the cartridge. Bushman said it was amusing to slip up on his blind side and stick a dirty ramrod under his nose. He wouldn't wait to bring his solitary eye to bear. He'd take to the bush and stay out all night. For half an hour or so after the explosion, there were several bushmen round behind the stable who crouched, doubled up against the wall, or rolled gently on the dust, trying to laugh without shrieking. There were two white women in hysterics at the house, and a half-caste rushing aimlessly round with the dipper of cold water. The publican was holding his wife tight and begging her between her squawks, "Hold up for my sake, Mary, or I'll lamb the life out of you." Dave decided to apologize later on, when things had settled a bit, and went back to the camp. And the dog that had done it all, Tommy, the great idiotic mongrel retriever, came slobbering round Dave and lashing his legs with his tail, and trotted home after him, smiling his broadest, longest and reddest smile of amiability, and apparently satisfied for one afternoon with the fun he'd had. Andy chained the dog up securely and cooked some more chops, while Dave went to help Jim out of the hole. Most of this is why, for years afterward, lanky, easy-going bushmen riding lazily past Dave's camp would cry in a lazy drawl, with just a hint of the nasal twang, "Hello, Dave. How's the fishing getting on, Dave?"

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6: 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My name's Will and this program is definitely not Will on the wireless. It's Sunday, the 3rd of May. You know what happens a couple of days before the 3rd of May? The 1st of May, and we've had a marvellous international day of the proletariat. Wonderful, wonderful. It's good to be with you, and I'll be with you for another hour and 6 minutes. Up until 16 o'clock, at which point Mark Corbett will join you here on Radio Blue Mountains with his musical mayhem. In the meantime, here's this.

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7: 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And your next question might be, who are you? And my answer would be, my name's Will. This program's definitely not Will on the Wireless. And then your third question, and you're only allowed three, might well be, when's Mark coming on? I want Musical Mayhem. Well, just give us a minute, all right? You'll be on in 25 minutes at 16 o'clock, as usual, every Sunday. So keep your... everything all right?

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I became curious as to what it said. In large, shaking letters were the following words: "If you find my baby inside, please bury him." Startled by

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I don't know what it is, except there's some kind of light surrounding it. Every time I try to reach into the light and grab my baby, it burns my hand. But I don't seem to hear him. Some kind of voice keeps coming out of that light and telling me to find the ring. Find the ring. I think God knows I've tried. I took off the furniture, pulled up all the floorboards. I even ripped off the wallpaper. Here.

those floorboards of the rubble, I finally reached the side of oddly spotless and pristine bassinet, covered by a clean white blanket. Filled with apprehension, I removed the cover, revealing the perfectly formed skeleton of a baby clutching a wedding ring in

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Deeply disturbed, but compelled to continue, I brought the ring closer to my eyes. Love erases rages. A mother's rage erases. But the rest was scratched out. Overwhelmed by feelings of fear, disgust, and confusion, I threw the ring and the baby skeleton into the hole. I quickly covered them in dirt and ran home. No one has ever believed my story. I've tried to convince myself that it must have been a dream induced by the instability of adolescence.

And good afternoon, and welcome to Musical Mayhem here on Radio Blue Mountains 89.1. I'm Mark Corbett. I'll be your MC for the next 2 hours as I take you through a mystery tour of some of my favourite music. I hope you're having a wonderful weekend. A little bit hazy and smoky here in the mountains today, but still, beautiful day. All weekends are good. Big shout out to Will for his program, definitely not Will on the Wireless. You can catch him here every Sunday between 2 and 4 p.m. Just tune in on your radio or you can stream us. Well, a new day, a new month. We're into May already. Wow, it's going quick. But it's a new release day. I have the brand new release from Robin Ford. The album's called Two Shades of Blue. And it's just coming out, so we're going to hear some tracks from that. Now, I've played a lot of Robin Ford over the last few years, and they're always great, and this album's no exception. I guess a quick Robin Ford moment, I think. What is he? He's a jazz blues guitarist, singer, composer. He was a member of LA Express, Yellow Jackets. He's played with so many people. Played with Miles Davis, you know, that's pretty cool. Joni Mitchell, Rick Springfield, Larry Carlton, Little Feat, Jimmy Witherspoon. And to date, he's released 30 albums as a leader or co-leader, and the new album is number 30. Well, that's pretty good. Two Shades of Blue, number 30, wow. And he released 4 albums with the band Jing Chi. At 18, he was playing with Charlie Musselwhite, and he's been playing ever since. He got together with his brothers before that, and for the Ford Blues Band, honouring their father. And he's been on, I tried to count all the records, I lost count. There's well over 70 different albums and more that he's played on. He's played on a Kiss record. And that's a bit surprising when you think Kiss, Robin Ford, and they're kind of at either end of the spectrum, but he's played on a Kiss album, Bob Dylan album, Dizzy Gillespie. He's played and toured with George Harrison, Ricky Lee Jones, and countless others. So we're going to start with a track off the new album, and this is a cover. The album's a mixture of vocal tracks and instrumental. I think occasionally he puts an instrumental track on an album, and he has done an instrumental album many years ago, but this is a sort of a mixture of both, and we're going to start with a cover, a song by John Lennon. You might know this one, Jealous Guy.

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And welcome back. Robin Ford from his brand new release, Two Shades of Blue. We just heard the track, The Fire Flute. Before that, the title track, Two Shades of Blue. Before that, Perfect Illusion. And to start the bracket, a wonderful version of John Lennon's Jealous Guy. Well, it's about 26 minutes past 4 o'clock. Mark Corbett here with you, the program's Musical Mayhem. Up next, I want to play a track from Ray Beadle, one of our very blessed blues and rock men, from his album Bound to Get the Blues, the track Don't Call Me Baby.

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3: This is Musical Mayhem on a Sunday afternoon with Mark Corbett.

And welcome back. Greg Allman from his album Low Country Blues. We heard the track Tears, Tears, Tears. And playing the piano was Dr. John. Before that, we heard a couple of tracks from Eric Clapton from his album From the Cradle. I'm Tore Down and Five Long Years. To start the bracket, Ray Beadle from his album Bound to Get the Blues. The track Don't Call Me Baby. Well, it's about 13 minutes to 5 o'clock. Mark Corbett here with you. The program's Musical Mayhem on Middlesex. After 6, Park Street Social will take you through to 8 o'clock. Up next, I want to play a track from the Joe Beck Trio. The album is called Just Friends, and we're going to hear a track, Get Ready.

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And welcome back. Bill Connors from his album Return, we heard the track Tritone Today. Before that, there's the band, I believe, is called Front Page, and this is the title track of the album and the band. Now, the band is Dennis Chambers on drums, Baleri Lagrin on guitar, and Dominic Di Piazza on bass. Wonderful album, it's the only one they did. Before that, James Muller from his album Live at Wizard Tone, we heard Finding the Hidden Valley. And to start the bracket, the Joe Beck Trio, Get Ready was the track. And the album is called Just Friends. Well, we're just about 11 minutes past 5 o'clock. Mark Corbett here with you. The program's Musical Mayhem. I'm here till 6. Up next, I want to play a track from the first solo album by guitarist Jimmy Herring. The album's called Lifeboat, and we're going to hear the track Scapegoat Blues.

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And welcome back. Unfortunately, don't seem to want to play those tracks. And there were a couple of tracks from Mark Bonella from his album Celluloid Debris. But unfortunately, they said, no, we're not going to work today. Try us again another day. Well, before that, we had a track from the band Planet X. This is an album called Life from Oz. Actually, sorry, my mistake. Joshua Meader from his album Time of Tides. We had the track Dark Summer. And before that, Planet X, Live from Oz. It's an album called Live here in Australia and features our wonderful drummer, Virgil Donati. And we heard the track Inside Black. And just to start the bracket, part thereof, Jimmy Herring from the album Lightboat, Scapegoat Blues with a track. So we had a few misruns on that, which is very unfortunate. We'll try again another day. Well, okay. Heading into the last hour of Musical Mayhem. What are we going to hear now? We're going to hear a track from Steve Hackett from his album Surrender of Silence. And we're going to hear the track The Devil's Cathedral.

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11: Australia is the main testing ground along with this.

And welcome back. The band Camel from their album Never Let Go, it's a live album. We heard the track called Ice. Before that, Steve Hackett from his album Surrender of Silence. The track was The Devil's Cathedral. I've got one track left for today. Before I go, I'd like to thank all our wonderful sponsors. We appreciate their continuing support and we're so very, very grateful. Up after six, Park Street Social will take you through to 8 o'clock. Last track for today. I want to play another track from the brand new release by the band Magenta. The album's called Tarot, and we're going to hear a track called The World. It just came out this year, and as always, it's a wonderful album. We've heard a couple over the last few weeks, and I thought I'd just play another one today. Please join me again next Sunday for more musical mayhem. We can do this all again. Have a great week, and take care.

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9: Yeah, good evening, everyone. It's 4 minutes past six. It's Sunday evening in a very smoky Katoomba town. A bit of back burning going on in the surrounding areas. Quite beautiful, actually. Smoke's just hanging around in the valleys down by the gully where I live. Starting off with this track here, this is Paolo Faz with his version Sing It Back from Maloko.

All right, 100% transparency here. Got a lot of tracks off my main man, Mr. Dins. And this is one of them. It's called Drop It Low, Capote and Harpy Brown. Clearly not listened to this one before. Anyway, we'll see how it goes. We've got a few of these coming up. We're all a bit unknown, so. Anyway, big shout out to my main man, Mr. Dins. Thanks for the records, mate. Really appreciate it. And we'll see what we've got.

Yeah, so the track you just heard there, that was Phonky. That's P-H-O-N-K-Y. That is Phonky. Where's spelling Phonky? That was Medina. This track here, this is Stuart Birch. This is Casa Discoteca.

So yeah, as I was saying a bit earlier, got a load of new tracks off Dins. So thank you for that, mate. And yeah, just working my way through some of these tracks. I'll probably keep cracking on with this for probably another 10 minutes or so, and then we'll might get into some Afro house, maybe a bit of classic. And we'll see where we go from there for the remaining hour and a half. But yeah, just wanted to play a few new tracks, courtesy of Mr. Dins, who's just sent me a message. He's actually down here, down the south coast in Jervis Bay, depending on how you say it and where you're from. He's at a very posh restaurant down there, filling his face with seafood, no doubt.

Tudo era lindo ao redor de Clara. O mundo inteiro. Guarda civil sorria. Outros elementos eram azuis, rosas, alaranjados.

Yeah, just changing it up a little bit here now. So this is Mijangos, this is Que Delicia. And coming up next, we've got Camo, got that right, by Jose Galvez. Seems to be a bit of a Spanish theme coming on. Just pure coincidence, I think, folks. 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

Yeah, the track you just heard there, that's Why. That was a Blank OK. And this track here, this is Roots. This is Mateo and Omic with Ella Moon. Listening to the Parsley Social with me, Kevlar, Radio Blue Mountains, 89.1 FM.

the same in house music. There is no difference between blacks, whites, Hispanics, rich, poor, sexual preferences. We are breaking down the barriers of class and race. And it's all about being under one roof.

Yeah, I'm going to finish off this Afro House set with another track from Mijangos. This is Suena el Sabor. Next up, we're going to get into some, we get into a bit of house and disco. We'll see where that leads. Posh Street Social Radio, Blue Mountains 89.1 FM on your dial with me, Kevlar. Hope you're enjoying the show.

Yeah, that track you just heard there, that was Block and Crown's version of Automatic. For those old enough to remember, I think that was the Pointer Sisters. This track here is called 1981, this is Koyo.

Yeah, the track you just heard there, that was Funk and Dance. That was HP Vince. Big shout out to my main man, Mr. Dins, and his lovely wife, Jane. They've been to Rick Stein's restaurant down in Jervis Bay. I'm sure they've had some fish, or perhaps there's some chicken or steaks and vegetables. Hope you're both well, guys, enjoying the little break off the mountain down by the beach. Yeah, and this track here, this is Usek. I don't have a drum machine.

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0: corners of the mouth naturally rise, and you'll know that it's real because everybody will be able to see it in your eyes. But until then, I was just calling to check on you because I was thinking of you, and I wanted to make sure that you're doing okay. Let me know if you're not. I'm always here.
1: Yeah, this track here, this is Searching for Love. This is Pink Coffee. No relation to black coffee, I believe. Could be wrong, though. And Keiko Martinez. Track before that was Seamus Hadji featuring Mike Dunn with Disco Dreams. I've got about 9 minutes left before the guys from Stranger Than Fiction, Kirby and Johnny, will be here. Taking you through till 10 o'clock. Stay tuned for that. Those got some interesting things going on.

So I'm going to finish off with this track here. This is One of Funk. This is Ron Carroll. Cracking track. Released in June 2024.

So yeah, last chat for the night. Dins and I will be back next weekend, Sunday, 6 o'clock, right here on Radio Blue Mountains, 89.1 FM. Until then, take care, look after yourselves. Hopefully the Stranger from Fiction Boys will be up next.

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1: How are you?
0: Trov, welcome, my man.
1: How are you, Curbster?
0: Yeah, good,
1: and
0: mate.
1: Dear listeners out there in radio land.
0: Yeah, so it's been an interesting week out there.
1: Yeah.
0: I wanted to kick off, like last week we had a interesting chat about these scientists who all seem to have sort of some kind of knowledge around anti-gravity type stuff.
1: There does seem to be a bit of a pushback against their linking them up. There are definitely some strange stories within the 12 or the between 11 and 13 that people kind of talk about in the same group. But some of them have been a little bit arbitrarily grouped, and some of them just, you know, they didn't die in particularly strange circumstances, or they had pre-existing health conditions and they were reasonably old and they just died. But there were a number of that group that weren't particularly strange, which doesn't mean to say that there isn't a very interesting story within there. I think there is. Well, my impression is that there is some, without question, there's some unanswered questions, some questions that dearly need to be, at the very least, probed, you know?
0: So following on from that sort of, you know, cluster of weirdness, another cluster is oil refineries randomly catching fire around the world.
1: We've talked about that here, haven't
0: we? I don't think we have.
1: I've had that conversation, but not on air. Maybe I think I brought it up on my show, but that is wild, I think, because, you know, we've had one in Australia in Geelong, one of our two refineries. There's a couple in America, a couple in the US, one in India, one in Bangladesh, I think, one in Estonia, was it, or was it Albania, I think. And anyway, at least 10 or 15 is a lot. And so,
0: well, according to Venice AI, over the past approximately 45 days, there have been about 45 plus reported fires at oil refineries or power plants worldwide, which represents a significant increase from the typical, you know, 9 or 10 such incidents reported annually. So there's 9 to 10 generally annually, you know, fires in these oil refineries. But at the moment, there's 45 in the past 44. That's almost one per day. This spike has coincided with the ongoing US-Israeli war against Iran that began on February 28th, which has disrupted global energy markets and shipping through the Strait of Hormuz.
1: If you were trying to create chaos in the world, you'd think that that might be a way of going about it. And if you didn't care what people think, I mean, have they ever?
0: Well, Russian refineries have been specifically targeted by Ukrainian drone strikes.
1: Well, that's a different thing, isn't it?
0: Yeah, equipment fails. And, so these are some of the common reasons, or reported mainstream reasons, equipment failures and technical issues. Many incidents appear to be due to equipment failure, which was apparently what's happening in Geelong. Startup and commissioning risks, system strain. Well, so I think there's just so many things to poke sticks at the moment in the world that I just don't think can be all coincidental. And I think that this war is about the flow of energy, you know?
1: Really interesting you say that, because, you know, the podcast that I've been listening to, I'm listening to it for the second time and I want to listen to it for a third time just because it's dense and it's brilliant. It's the Higher Side Chats, which I like, the guy Greg Carlson, and he's talking with this girl, third time they've had conversations. And her name, I'm reading a book of hers actually from the last time he interviewed her, which was only not that long ago. But she's released more interesting information. And her name's Dr. Heather Lynn. And I love her. She's unreal. And she's got a book about Anunnaki. So she gets categorized in this ancient alien, but she's very factual.
0: Mm.
1: She's not at all going down the rabbit holes. And yet her thesis is all, so it's all about entropy. It's wild.
0: What's
1: though.
0: Her surname again? Helen what?
1: Dr. Heather Lynn.
0: Heather Lynn, okay.
1: And she's a wild character. And she just spins such a good yarn and such a very... it's the best big picture explanation about why the elites or the broker class, as she calls them, it's all about financial entropy. And it all ties into human entropy too, which we call aging, right? And it's incredible. And then it all comes into the Epstein papers. And will I give you a few notes about this topic?
0: Yeah, please.
1: Will we dig into it? Because it
0: please.
1: I think you'll find it extra fascinating. It's wild and woolly. And so this is the Higher Side Chats podcast. She was a guest very recently, I think the most recent podcast of this THC, the Higher Side Chats chat show. And he loves all forms of rabbit holes.
0: Mm.
1: But smart, in clever, well-researched rabbit holes, not flimsy or emotionally driven. And he's always looking for really strong narrative. That's what I like about it. It's all about narrative for me, as you probably know. I won't bore you by saying too much about that, but you know what I mean. So there was an email between Epstein and a scientist, this guy called Martin, but smart, in clever, well-researched rabbit holes, not flimsy or emotionally driven. And he's always looking for really strong narrative. That's what I like about it. It's all about narrative for me, as you probably know. I won't

0: lot smarter than he appears to be. And he spent a lot of time with scientists. And there's a lot in that that I still haven't got my head around. But this is one of my favourite angles on the science fact. So his relationship with scientists was very important and very instrumental to what he was interested in doing. What's it about? Well, this is her take on that. Martin Nowak, a Harvard mathematical biologist who runs the program for evolutionary dynamics, emails Jeffrey Epstein asking whether the exchange of entropy between physical systems might be a form of communication. And further, he asked, is negentropy or negative entropy actually a code? Is the question. Because if it's a code, then it can be decoded, right? Which leads to an interesting email Epstein writes to someone whose name has been redacted, where he says, quote, find me a top code breaker. So this is after that email. Find me a top code breaker, NSA type. And then he goes on to say, biology is a system of dynamic codes that hidden order can be used for work only if encryption takes place. So he's saying that we age because of code in our biological makeup, which rings true to me and rings true to a lot of scientists these days. And so because people are saying it can be, you know, you can mess with your genes and you can stop aging, you know. And they've done it in mice. They've done it. They've literally done it already. And it's something that this stuff is unfolding as this is taking place. And it's unfolding in these arenas that are being discussed in the Epstein files. So it's very wild, you know. And then he writes in parentheses, entropy. So it's all about entropy. Entropy is code, he's saying. Entropy is not necessarily a force of nature. You know, it's the second thermodynamic force, isn't it? That's what I think entropy is described as. You know, it's basically everything decays. Everything decays and breaks apart, you know. It's about destruction, you know. So is human entropy about energy and laws of the universe that can't be broken, or is biology codified so that the code may be broken? This is what he's trying to get at. There's so many emails about it. And if you go to that, I want to go to that, you know, that system that is done by, you can search, you can. It's called Web, isn't it? Isn't it called Web?
1: Ian Carroll's
0: search tool.
1: Called Web.
0: I've got to go B's. There. And dear listener, if you've got the time, go and check out his system and just type in the Epstein files, type in the word entropy and see what you come up with. I haven't had a chance to do it yet. I wanted to do it this afternoon, but I didn't get around to it. I got a bit waylaid by this, that and the other. But that's next on my list, and I'll let you know next week. Anyway, they've been spending many millions of dollars funding the science projects that don't ever seem to be revealed to the public about these questions, you know, whether aging is random decay or a program code. And, you know, people like Peter Thiel and people of what she calls the broker class, which I quite like, are they fighting against time destruction and entropy by cracking the code that underlies or is embedded within these forces? Is that what they're doing? And there's so much evidence to suggest that maybe they haven't found it, but that that's definitely a huge element of what they're doing. And they're, it also goes on to show like quite a few examples of where people were sniffing around that question and they got very much sort of like, oh, no, that's not important, or that's a red herring, or, you know, you're reading too much into that. So which certainly when you say nothing to see here, that's, you know, I don't mean to say that's evidence that – but do you know what I mean?
1: Definitely.
0: Know, they're saying no, that's not what we're doing.

0: don't read too much into it. And it's so they're not wanting people to know that that's what they're doing, and they're definitely spending a lot of money on it. Mm. And I just thought that was wild. But the way she breaks down this whole idea of financial entropy too, because what is financial entropy? It's the cut that's always built into the system. And what's clipping the ticket on the way through? That's the way all of the systems have been. And it used to be the priest class that would take that clipping.
1: Mm.
0: You know, the first financial transaction, she points out, was between temple prostitutes and the grain, you know, the people that they'd take their grain to the temple, and the temple prostitute would be possessed by the spirit of God.
1: Mm.
0: And after giving the donation to the temple of the grain, the man would be given, the farmer would be given a token, and that token he would exchange with the temple prostitute. I didn't know any. Did you? Have you ever heard this story? This is a historical thing too. This is not a. This is not her opinion or anything. This is that was the first use, the first commonly accepted use of money was that token that was given to the farmers to use, and that was their communion with the gods.
1: Mm.
0: So there was this idea that sex magic. And then she goes on to say that sex magic is a huge part of these elites as well. Yeah. And that we misunderstand it. We think it's all about sex, which it is to a degree, but it's not in the way that we think it is.
1: Mm.
0: It's not sleazy. It's, well, it might be. It's not sleazy. What I'm trying to say is it's very ritualistic, and it's very codified, and it's very, all this stuff at that level is mathematical and ritualistic, because rituals are mathematical, aren't they? They're kind of codified.
1: Sure.
0: So they've all, what she's getting at is that you've got to, the reason why maths has been so dumbed down is where she begins her whole, you know, the 2-hour conversation. The reason why it's been so dumbed down is because if you understand maths and magic and the maths behind the magic, you will understand this financial entropy, and you will be able to see. And once you see it, you can't unsee it.
1: Mm.
0: Once you see the way they operate underneath all these ritualistic systems. And she says people also misunderstand it, thinking they're all satanic. Well, maybe they are, but it's more that they're following a code. It's more about code, and it's more about being the creators and the overseers of the code. And and she's just saying all these business models these days, like the Ubers, they're all that same clip the ticket, but you don't have to do much.
1: Mm.
0: And it's not because they're good businessmen, it's because they're following this code and they're using it in a digital environment. But it's ancient stuff in the modern environment.
1: Mm.
0: And that's what PayPal was, you know. So Peter Thiel is, and the guy who wrote these books about entropy was his main teacher at school.
1: Wow. Well, there you go. So interesting what you said about, and I've heard the same thing about Epstein, his obsession with like weird science kind of thing. And I think it's all somewhat to do with, you know, wanting to live forever and crack that sort of code. I mean, if you've got it going so well, but there's obviously more to that. But I obviously, that's, and I've talked about this
0: there's
1: before,
0: there's a lot more to it than that. That's what they're trying to say it is.
1: Mm.
0: That's what they're publicly saying it is, but there is a lot more to it.
1: I have no doubt. And I do think that secret societies are really at the very top. The very, very top are intimately aware of how this simulation works, and also how to manipulate the. And if it is a simulation, it is built on code, right? You look at the Fibonacci sequence that appears everywhere in nature, also. But I obviously track these wacky companies that invest in future technologies, like InQtel, who is funded by the CIA, and I've just had a look on their website as you've been speaking, and you know, they've just got so many life sciences, you know, investment companies that you can actually look this up. I mean, it's they're literally advertising the investments, and it's all like, why would the CIA be investing in things like, you know, essentially, I spent a couple of weeks on this a long time ago, and it's essentially what the way I understand this is they're getting to a point where they can program biology like software, and that's the huge amounts of investments are going into that. And I don't really know what that actually means for the future, but it is the beginnings of us playing God with, you know, whether you and I, we can argue about evolution and whatnot, but it does seem that they're wanting to, whether it be create, code, or whatever. But I've just had a look at this new life sciences project, and it's PISON. So how you pronounce that, I'm not sure. Let's go with PISON, or PISON maybe is a little bit nicer. So it's the most complete wearable systems. Most wearables only track your body. PISON's suite of sensors captures both physiological and cognitive performance data to reveal how your body and mind respond in real time, allowing you to reach your full potential.
0: Of course it's about that.
1: Yeah, so they're wearable. So the CIA, through InQtel, have a project that they're investing in called PISON, that are the most advanced wearables, right, in terms of electronics and technology, that capture both physiological and cognitive performance data. And of course, the data just disappears into the ether. Wouldn't that be a powerful tool to know what's going on in the general public? But these, anyway, back to what you were saying also about the ritual nature of all this weird and wacky stuff. And that I think is a big part of what they just cannot let out into the public realm. Like all that, and you look at all these conspiracy theories, right? So Pizzagate, man, I'd love to get a book or do a week's dive on Pizzagate, right? There's so, where there's smoke, there's fire. That's a crazy one between... It was Obama, the Clintons, and all those guys talking about flying in pizza from all these places. And it is, Trov, and basically what I'm saying here is like 100% agree. It's more than just the basic badness of, you know, the sex.
0: There is some of that. I mean,
1: definitely. But I think there's some really crazy rituals. I mean, David Icke talks about a lot the significance of, for these organizations, Skull and Bones, all these places where a lot of ex-presidents have come from. I believe, correct me if I'm wrong, but who's the vice president at the moment? What's that guy's name? Anyway, he's Skull and Bones, but they do certain rituals on certain days within certain patterns of the moon. And by doing these rituals in certain places, David Icke believes that it actually thins that veil, so it sort of disrupts the coding of the reality in that particular environment on those certain days to be able to, I know it sounds crazy, but to summon things. And that's what they're, you know, that's what they're doing. And last week on the show, we talked about Sam Altman creating portals around the world to summon, you know,
0: all these sigils,
1: AI, what are they, aliens, or you, what interdimensional beings,
0: yeah, yeah,
1: through these portals, yeah, that
0: absolutely,
1: they're creating.
0: And it's all related to, yeah, as well. And it's the point that this wonderful woman is making as well is she's saying, is it, you know, what is the holy grail of the UFO world? Well, it seems to be, one of them seems to be what this free energy, right? And that seems to be this whole thing of, you know, that documentary, The Lost Century, by old mate
1: Stephen Greer,
0: who I think is a little on the nose in a number of ways, but it's a good documentary and I would actually recommend it. I still think that documentary has been handled very well. Interesting doco just about how since the death of Tesla, you know, Nikola Tesla, that there has been free energy since then and reverse engineered stuff and Area 51 and all that stuff he says is very factual and everyone knows about it. And so Lockheed Skunk Works and these deep state organized, they've all reverse engineered and they've got the technology. But this is her point, is that free energy wipes out this whole human system. It's not just about the petrodollar. It seems to be about oil. It seems to be about – it's not about – well, it is, but it ultimately is about entropy because financial entropy is the human system. Clipping the ticket, free energy may transcend that whole system and therefore – There's no more elites. There's no more need for the elites. The elites are ticket clippers. They're the brokers of the entropy system. That's what they are.
1: Here's what I can't quite grasp with what you're saying, right? So the way I understand the financial system is it needs to, you know, use the resources of the planet, expand population growth. You know, it needs expansion. And I in my view, and I'm probably coming at this in an entirely different lens, but entropy in the financial system essentially means, like, death to the system. Like, once...
0: So the global system is based on the fractional reserve currency system, yes?
1: Mm.
0: And it is a non-sustainable system. It's a system of entropy. So eventually it eats itself and it will not survive, but it will have transferred all the wealth of the whole system to the private sector in the process of the parasite becomes bigger than the host, but the host dies, but the parasite has to then do what it start a new system with all its wealth, I suppose.
1: Sure.
0: I suppose that's what they've got to do then. So they've got to, that's what they're thinking now is what's the new system, I think. I think that's where they're at, is what, because they've had most of the transfer of the wealth from the public sector to the private sector has already taken place. And so they've got more wealth than they've ever had in the history of the world by huge margins. And now it's like, what are we going to do with that? Well, that's what all these data centers are about. And so it's about shifting into this new realm. And because that system has done its dash, it's coming, it has done its dash. It hasn't quite finished, but it all the signs are there. Like it's having its last gasps. And that's not an opinion. Again, that's from understanding. I don't understand it as well as I should, but I understand it definitely well enough to know that.
1: So is she saying, do you think that the elites are absolutely aware of this and they're knowing they're coming to the end of the system by way of
0: absolutely
1: it actually completely failing but surely there must be a plan but also when everybody says there's going to be a major collapse and all the rest of it and Trump's ruined everything, I understand that is it not to be true because Trump and his cronies are so invested in the system that we all need to keep it going, and even if
0: Trump,
1: it's turning
0: Trump's
1: on the money
0: not part of the elites.
1: No, well, you know,
0: he's not.
1: Well, I mean,
0: he's not.
1: He was Jeffrey Epstein's best friend. I mean, if that circle aren't the, I mean, I know what you mean. There's a sort of echelon
0: he's not,
1: above
0: he,
1: that.
0: He,
1: but I, but
0: he's
1: I
0: not,
1: think
0: he, it's not. He's just a cog in the wheel. He really is. He's not pulling the strings. He's just doing as he's told, I think. But I think know when a lot it, when of people would disagree economy, with me on that, but that's how I see it. Sorry,
1: when it comes to the economy, I do think that everybody is so, and even the politicians and whatnot, they're all so invested in this financial system being stable that I think
0: we're all in
1: this one together. So it'd be fascinating to listen to that podcast myself and sort of see what I get out of that. But yeah, it is scary where we're going in terms of this software, like biology, this crossover with AI software biology. It's very difficult to sort of get a handle on exactly where that's going to end. And also what we clearly don't have access to. I mean, there's some really interesting documentaries about some European doctors. You've got to go real far, like Western Europe, Eastern Europe, to get pretty much you can pick your they can splice, I don't know the technology exactly, but you can definitely pick the hair color, eye color of your, you know, unborn child, essentially. Sure. So there's so much.
0: And of course AI will, you know, that's a field that AI is going to excel at because that's what it does really well. It's like a huge data set and honing it, like it'll be good at that. Yeah.
1: And Larry Ellison came out on Trump's inauguration day and said, oh, don't worry, we're going to build this $500 billion data center, but it's going to be so good because we can make mRNA vaccines when we have this technology to cure cancer. So we can just he was so off the mark. It was just hilarious how, you know, he's just not living in the real world or understanding public perception. But if that's the example that actually came out of his mouth, it the mind absolutely boggles to work out what isn't coming out of that mouth of his and what's being worked on in these secret labs. And I mean, I don't know where you sit with, obviously we're not so keen on Elizabeth April anymore, but I mean, the whole...
0: I still think what she says...
1: Well, do you think the clone thing is a possibility? Do you think there are actually like clones?
0: I found it really funny when people were talking about clones with the last president, because it's kind of like, how do they measure how much dementia the clone has, and what are they doing to? So that just made me laugh, because it's like, what, you've got a clone that's got dementia, or you've got a clone that's acting that he's got dementia? You can't act that dementia. That's not an act.
1: EA was saying though they couldn't get the, they're apparently $1 billion a piece, these clones, and they couldn't get it ready quick enough for his decline. That was part of the that's what she was claiming with her remote viewing capabilities.
0: I think you can get an actor too. So yeah, I think, you know, having someone that looks your same age as you and looks and has been made to look like you as a stand-in, then yeah, that might be useful. But I don't think it's nearly as useful as people like to make it out to be. A person is a person. I mean, I don't know. I just don't know. It kind of sits in that realm of, I'm not that fascinated by it, because it seems a little bit beyond the pale to me. I don't think it'd be very practical, to be honest, because people are people. And no matter, I mean, how many identical twins do you know? They're not very similar, even though they've got exactly the same DNA.
1: Well, I mean, old mate, what was the guy who got thumped on a podcast recently? A scientist, he talks about the simulation a lot. He claims that they already have the technology to upload a monkey's brain into a computer. So part of the clone situation, it's happened with mice.
0: What does it mean though? What does it mean? There's no sense of that monkey being me inside the computer. That's not happening. So what is it inside the computer? It's got nothing to do with the monkey's brain. What is it? Is the signals within the brain, and what are those signals? And
1: well, no, it's essentially like a digital brain. So they did it with a mice recently. A mouse. Did I just say mice? They did it with a mouse recently.
0: A moose. I think you say a moose. Sorry.
1: And it was running around this sort of this land inside this digital computer, sniffing things and da da da da. Obviously, it didn't like kind of quite understand. But it was essentially the brain was uploaded.
0: There was no me about it though. Which is the consciousness. You know that I am me. Like, what makes you you? And if you uploaded a facsimile of yourself to a computer, that computer wouldn't be thinking, oh, I'm, you know, Kirby. And if it was, that wouldn't make any sense anyway, because there's only one you. Do you know what I mean? It doesn't make sense in terms of the consciousness. And this is the thing that I don't believe is a blind spot. I'm trying to get my head around that, actually. That's where I've got to go. Because the fact that people like Elon Musk, who, again, I think is way down, not nearly as high up when it comes to the elites. I think he's a cog in the wheel. He's not up the top anywhere near it. Because the people that are up the top aren't in the public eye at all. None of them are. None. You don't have a public profile if you're one of the real elites. That's the way it is. From an esoteric point of view, like all the people that know this stuff and know it from an ancient point of view, know that all the people at the top have always had the kings underneath them, you know, and they've been behind the scenes because their job is not to be a king. Their job is to get the king to do what they want him to do. That's their job.
1: So I mixed up two stories, right? I Googled this just now. Did they upload a mouse's brain into a computer? And Bing AI said yes, but what it said was researchers have simulated a mouse brain on a computer. A detailed digital model of the mouse cortex has been created, allowing scientists to study disease progression and neural dynamics without the need for real biological tissue. This model captures the structure and activity of nearly 10 million neurons and 26 million synapses, enabling a deeper understanding of how the brain works. And I did Google at the time when this fella came out and said something about the monkey brain. And I couldn't find any definitely credible information on that. But I think that's sort of part of where we're sort of looking to go. And I think
0: these are models of brains, though.
1: Yeah, that's all it is. That wasn't an upload. That's what I got and sort of wrong. Let me just ask the monkey one.
0: You know, I mean, the science fiction story because Elon calls it a neural lace, and that is direct ripoff of one of my favorite writers, a guy called Ian M. Banks, who, rest his soul, he died in about 2016, I think. And Ian M. Banks was a brilliant science fiction writer. And the idea was that a human had a neural lace, which was a bit of electronic biology that you'd just put the seed of it you'd sort of slip the seed of it in your ear or whatever, and it'd swim into your brain, and it would just make a facsimile of every neuron in your brain, and it would make this sort of steel or metal biological thing that if you got killed, if you died, the neural lace could be uploaded to a computer, and then a body could be grown, and then that neural lace would go into the brain, and you would wake up, and you would carry on as you were. So it was a vehicle for eternal life, but it doesn't recognize the soul, does it? I mean, the soul is the eternal part, and the soul is a real thing. It's an interdimensional. We are interdimensional beings, and we have the soul is at a higher level, but we're all part of the same thing. And when you die, if you have a near-death experience, your soul has not been severed. It's still joined to your body. Again, this is esoteric from the esoteric view. But then when you die, it gets severed, it gets cut, and then your soul goes on and goes into a new body, right? That's the That's the view that I believe anyway. And the thing is, I don't think these guys at the top, they're not hard scientists, and yet they're approaching it as if it's hard science. So Elon Musk doesn't, you know, says that he doesn't believe in UFOs, but all the people, all the elites do. There's no question.
1: Well, one of our first shows ever, we talked about Operation Paperclip, which was America bringing all the Nazi scientists back to America, and one of them essentially started NASA, right?
0: Von Braun.
1: Yeah, yes, Wernher von Braun was his name.
0: Wernher von Braun.
1: So they were working on some crazy stuff,
0: and he wasn't just he was a nasty Nazi, you know. He was a, but they just, the Americans do like those right wing sociopaths at the top of their leadership.
1: If you're going to put some people in a lab, you know, 20 stories down, mucking around with some lethal stuff, they're exactly the kind of guys that you want. Chuck some monkeys down there. Speaking of monkeys, according to MSN, Chinese AI researcher just put a monkey's brain on a computer. So that did actually happen. Researchers named the project Darwin Monkey.
0: Put a monkey's brain on a computer. That doesn't... See, that could mean so many different things.
1: Mm.
0: It doesn't really mean anything, that sentence, to me. Like, there's so many questions I have to follow that up. I don't understand what they're trying to say they achieved.
1: Well, let's pretend there is an agenda. Let's pretend that, let's look at the Gnostic view for a second. Let's play with something, Trov, right? This is a carbon copy, a simulation where somehow the souls just end up in this thick, sort of soupy, dense reality, and you want to keep them there and sort of get your loosh, right? Get the energy out of the humans like batteries, right? What better way? And a lot of the sort of conspiracy theorist soul trappers are saying with this, you know, this metaverse thing that was huge, four or five years ago, you know, Zuckerberg came out and said, we're all going to be living in this metaverse.
0: Oh, you could still buy real estate and sell it there and make a fortune.
1: Well, it's going down, further down and down and down, away from our natural expansive, you know, nature as being connected to the divine origins, us being sort of divine sparks. So getting us further and further down these layers, deeper and deeper, is, you know, part of the, according to some conspiracy theorists, is part of the agenda. What better way to upload people's consciousnesses onto some sort of, you know, computer here? But, you know, the possibilities
0: I'm
1: are endless.
0: I'm so not sold.
1: No.
0: So not sold.
1: No, but I do think, right, so if we are, and I strongly, and David Icke's new book is fascinating. He talks about the way the world is structured by way of an agenda to keep us in our, it's either the left or the right brain. So the analyst thinking, problem solving, critical thinking type.
0: Right brain.
1: Yeah, right brain. So it's all about keeping us in the right brain. When we balance out those hemispheres,
0: creative is the other one.
1: We sort of go back to our nature, see things. You know,
0: sorry, it's the other way around. Beg your pardon. Carry on.
1: Yeah. So we see things
0: left
1: through
0: brain.
1: These. Yeah, the more that we focus down and looking at, you know, these tiny little letters on a computer and focusing, is the more that we're going outside of our natural, you know, state as human beings and expansive, you know, legends that we are. And essentially, you know, if you look at, you know, you look at the work week, you look at the world, and it's all about that sort of detail. And by using, he talks about binaural beats as well, and, you know, he refers to Professor Monroe, who did the Monroe Institute with the astral traveling. That's very much about linking those two brains and having it sort of vibrating in a state of what's it called? Just sort of
0: coherence.
1: Coherence. Mm. Thank you. Yeah. So that coherent nature is getting us out of that by way of, you know, computer screens, TV, radio.
0: More than that, I've been seeing a lot of stuff lately that's talking about the fact that all this technology has been for decades and decades, for at least 50 years, they've been saying that they can control. It's people have got different degrees of what that control means, but they can get people to. For instance, I've heard people saying some of these people may have actually killed themselves, some of these scientists, but they were programmed to do so using this technology that is very real, that you can get people to, like, you can kind of talk to them, and that those thoughts, like, will go into them and they'll be their thoughts. I mean, because thoughts do come from elsewhere, and all this stuff is technology that is so much more advanced than we think it is. Now, folks, for the record, I don't know that much about this. I've heard people talking about it more and more lately, though, and it's just sparking something in me, because what they're saying is the 5G, all this stuff, they can really control populations of people. And my big question lately has been, again, COVID, what was that about? It was about seeing how far, it was about a lot of things. But I think the most important thing, apart from the huge transfer of wealth, which was very much up there on the agenda, I think more important than that, though, because the elites are already going to be filthy. They're already just filling up their pockets. So wealth is not something that they need. They've already got it. So more wealth, sure, no problem. But I don't think that's their top agenda. I think the top agenda is more about control and seeing how far they can push things. And I think that's what COVID was about. It was about seeing how much pushback. And again, I think not asking for consent from the people for this war, which is the first time that they haven't seemed to care about the consent of the people in order to go to war. They haven't even made a false flag. Like, I heard, was it Ian Carroll that said that? Can we at least have a false flag? Yeah. Like, you know, something. Give us a false flag, for God's sake. Mm. You know, that is, now we're at a time where we look back at the good old days where there was a false flag event to get the people on side. We don't need that anymore. Mm. Why don't we need it? Because there's this real disconnect. There's this, oh, that's just the government, and we're just the people, and they just do what they want to do anyway, and we just sit here helpless. And it's like people have got that vibe. And is that vibe something that's been designated to us? I would not be surprised. In fact, that feels
1: definitely
0: like the right answer to
1: definitely,
0: me.
1: Definitely, yeah.
0: Because it's never been before, and I keep asking this question, and people kind of are looking at me like, what are you getting at, mate? Like, they don't even see the question. Mm. And I think that's the reason is because that's how it works. Mm. It just, and that's what, it's been done primarily by the scrolling process, by the sort of seeing the problems as over there, elsewhere. I can't do anything about this, because there's a powerlessness in doom scrolling, isn't there? There's something subtly that happens under the surface of your consciousness that's kind of making you feel like you're just an observer and you're not a participator in life. It kind of disconnects you from things, doesn't it?
1: Totally.
0: It turns you into this passive.
1: I wonder how we'd all feel if they turned off, you know, the mesh for a week. You know, I wonder how we would feel. On my most recent holiday to the Philippines, right, I just had this sneaking feeling, right, what was very odd, and I know I was on a holiday and it was all sweet, so I didn't have the problems and I was away from my mobile phone, you know, well, actually, I wasn't. But anyway, I was away from my natural environment where I'm constantly getting things done. So I appreciate that there is a factor, and on holidays, things feel different. But I couldn't shake the feeling that time was moving slower in that country than here in the Western world. Like, something, I remember we had to be somewhere at 3 and it was like 1:30, right? And I remember that hour and a half. It was lovely and relaxing. I wasn't stressing out. But I just kept looking at my kind of phone going, oh, surely 20 minutes has passed, and sort of 3 minutes had kind of passed. And I was like, there's something really curious and really strange about this area that we are in, or whether it be, you know, again, something to do with the amount of, you know, electromagnetic stuff and chaos and whatever. But there was just something really odd about that experience. Mm. And I said to my wife, I'm like, I feel like it's more than just the holiday thing. I think there's something.
0: Yeah, no.
1: There's something really strange. And if you ask, what would be a fascinating thing to ask people in the street is, you know, do you think time is speeding up? And I would argue that, I mean, can you believe it's, you know, well, the 3rd of May?
0: It is. The philosophers say it's speeding up. Like, it's coming from a philosophical point of view. They say it's very clear that it's speeding up because more's happening.
1: Mm.
0: So it's about how much happens. Mm. If nothing happens, then time moves slowly. If so many things happen, if you don't have enough time, time moves very fast, doesn't it? Because a lot's happening. You know what I'm saying?
1: Yeah, yeah.
0: And so I think there's a lot in that. And so that's why it slows down in holidays, because you're not in the normal environment where you don't have enough time. You've got plenty of time.
1: Mm.
0: You got all the time in the world, and so it slows down.
1: And maybe we are, you know, I was thinking about it. I was pondering last night about, you know, we think we're, yeah, and a lot of, I don't know, spiritual sort of teachings are saying that like, the world is within us. We are not within the world. So how if you learn to, and a lot of stuff has been coming up on my feed about how, you know, using these codes, I can't remember the name of these codes, but, you know, that sort of the way that you interact with your environment. And I'm not so keen on the whole, you know, manifest $1 million, put a check on your ceiling and look at it every day. I'm not talking about that. But again, back to the secret societies, I think that they do understand, like, with far more understanding and intelligence, the difference between what is this world and how we can affect it and control it and all that sort of stuff. And I think, again, you know, the psyop that is, you know, our education system, it's sitting in a certain place and looking into the front and being, you know, that's all such a psychological, you know.
0: I'm wondering if AI can teach me esoteric mathematics. That's what I want. You know, that's what I'd like to do if I was going to do a little sideline TikTok project, would be to find, because I want to find a book of esoteric mathematics that breaks, because I've just been doing a bit of research into some esoteric, the numbers are, you know, like the really classic one that the moon is 400 times closer to the earth than the sun. You know how they're exactly the same size, so yep. The solar eclipse, it covers the moon, covers the sun completely, beautifully, perfectly, and that number 400 is the sun is 400 times further away than the moon, and the sun is 400 times larger than the moon, and it's just this maths is just, when you think about it, it's wild, and that happens everywhere in the universe, so in a way that if you think it's just chance, you're crazy. And people, you know, shoot it down and say, oh, that's just a coincidence. It's like, it's not one or two or three or four, it's just an endless procession of the most beautiful mass that you could possibly imagine, always, every time, every single time, like the ratio of revolutions from Saturn compared to the Earth, kind of, they're all these amazing numbers, and they're all these amazing configurations, and they all go together so beautifully. It's angelic, you know.
1: Well, I also wonder sometimes when, you know, I look at my nephews, for example, and how different their personalities are, and I think there is something there's definitely something going on with star signs. I don't think that that's completely silly. And I also, I got into human design recently, right? So you can put your date of birth, and I'm apparently a projector. And it just made so much sense. I had a session around it. My sister got me a session. And they said, you're at this type of person and you should never be in a this type of role within a sort of, whether it be a business or a company or whatever. You need to stick to more of a consultancy style thing. You expand big, but you also contract big. And you also shouldn't enter, which made so much sense to me. You need to wait for permission to tell people what you really think, and you'll be received really powerfully as a projector. But anyway, my point is,
0: I want this number, man. I want to go there.
1: Yeah, I'll send you a human design thing. It's fascinating. I reckon you're a manifesting generator. But the point is, every now and again, right? Every now and again, like once every couple of years, I'll meet somebody that I think has had a, like, however this works, I don't know, but has the same programmed download personality-wise as someone else that I know. I get that feeling very strongly. Very strongly. And it's like, I don't know where that happens or how that happens or whatever, but I'm like, that is, it's a different voice, it's a different face, it's a different thing, but the personality and even just the little quips and the laugh, I'm like, oh my god, that is so freaky. Like, you are basically, and sometimes not even the same sex in it, like, you know, male, female, and I'm like, that is, you've got the same, you know, you've had the same bang print off the production line, right? So if there's like 50 personalities, and as we're just coming through the poo shoot to earth, you just go print, you know what I mean?
0: I mean, the esoteric view is very much that astrology as opposed to astronomy has been given a very bad name for very good reason, because a lot of people have just gone into it as a showbiz, or is it, you know, and they're just using it in a completely without any depth or without any deep understanding of it either. They're just trying to sort of appeal to the masses with it. And
1: yeah,
0: so
1: I think there's
0: a lot of dumbing down.
1: Yeah, I think horoscopes are absolute silliness. But I do think there's definitely some. And, you know, bringing this all back to, you know, the codes of, you know, the universe and whatnot.
0: It's the mathematics behind it all. It's all this structural mathematics. Mm. And it puts an imprint on you. It's like a... And this is the other esoteric thing that's really fascinating about astrology... is that it's very egoic, so that you can transcend it, and you can, if you climb the third mountain, because, you know, from the Gnostic point of view, there's three mountains to climb. I'm right at the base of the first one. Don't worry about that. And so there's three mountains to climb, and when you get to the top of the third one, you can choose your own star sign. You're not attached anymore, because you've transcended your own the limitations or the restrictions imposed upon you by the forces of the planets that they have on your psyche and your persona, I suppose. But these forces are, again, looking through an esoteric lens, they are very real. And I believe that, though I'm such a novice when it comes to... I've just spent the last 12 months, you know, on a Wednesday night, learning a lot about esoteric astrology. And it's very fascinating, but I'm such a newbie. I'm such a beginner. But it's a deep and fascinating subject. And again, it's all about maths. And so this woman keeps coming back to this point that, so, you know, maths is such an important thing, you know, that back in the Pythagorean days, you know, because remember Pythagoras and all his followers, they were like a secret society. It was stuff that was very much guarded. Mm. And one of their members of that group leaked a beautiful mathematical proof or some part of the mathematical, you know, lexicon to the public, And he was murdered. He was killed for it. He was killed by the Pythagoreans for releasing it to the public. So these guys, so maths was always seen as the power. Like these, the Pythagoreans were fanatical mathematicians that that understood maths as being, and they were the powerful people in the world. So they were the elites that were using maths to control the world.
1: Yeah.
0: And that's where maths is at today, according to this. And it's very compelling. The evidence is very, what they're saying is the elites understand how to use the maths in order to control the people, and they therefore the maths that they allow people to study is not following those particular, it's all theoretical.
1: One of the universities in America have a course that's free about coding, right? And I did probably a couple of days on it. I was all excited, and then I sort of lost interest. Typical me with my hobbies.
0: Mm-hmm.
1: But it was fascinating. To the very first lesson was pretty much zeros and ones. So the computer screen is made up of these zeros and ones, right? So if in a certain string of zeros and ones, that means the color green, or that means the color yellow, and da da da da da da da da. And I was like, that's really, I think you could get sort of really lost in this and start thinking and questioning sort of reality and this environment that we find ourselves in. Because you're like, well, you know, that's, and obviously every second scientist now is agreeing with the fact that we live in a simulation. It's really fascinating. And on that point you made, I recently watched that movie of that fella creating, I think it was the first atomic bomb, and there was overlap with Einstein. Do you remember that movie?
0: It was Oppenheimer.
1: Yes. Yeah. And that was great dark movie, man. Yeah. And I was like, for the first time, I'm like, oh, wow, there is some really, and that they couldn't get the math. There was a risk of letting this atomic bomb off that they couldn't mathematically with certainty negate the fact that it wouldn't unfold reality entirely.
0: Absolutely.
1: And they did it anyway.
0: Well, I mean, according to the interdimensional beings, it is a very dangerous thing, and it sends these, what do they call it, quasar ripples or whatever throughout. It doesn't just mess with Earth, it messes with
1: the cosmos.
0: The cosmos in a vibrational capacity. In other words, it releases an energy that upsets the balance of the universe literally. So that we, and this is the main reason behind the fact that, and look into it, folks. If I really believe that they have intervened, that we would have let off at least a number of, you know, nuclear bombs since Nagasaki and Hiroshima, if not for the interventionist of these interdimensional beings. And there's so many examples that are fantastic, especially that one that happened on the what's the name of the ship? Do you know the name of the ship?
1: No.
0: The big aircraft carrier that there's about five different people have come forward on that aircraft carrier and said that they wanted to go into you go into nuclear mode, don't you? First, you've got to say we're at DEFCON 1 or whatever they say. You know, we're arming up, or there's a lot of processes you've got to go through. And when they got to the DEFCON 1 or whatever the one means, to that's supposed to switch over to capability, so that you could then be in a position to press the button and detonate a nuclear bomb, the whole ship got shut down. Wow. And then there was a ring of maybe five UFOs or orbs or whatever they were around, and they were just saying,
1: "No,
0: no, They were just saying, no, they did, nothing happened. There was no sort of threatening. People said it wasn't, you know, nothing happened. It was just, they shut it down.
1: Mm.
0: And they just said, no, it was just like, nope, we can tell you not to, and you're being silly. You're being silly boys. It's just like parents just saying no. Mm. And apparently, according to all the sources I've heard, that's really what it is. They're non-interventionist. They want to let us make our own mistakes 999 times out of 1,000. But when it comes to nuclear bombs, they're not going to let us. And I love that. I do believe that's true because I've heard it from a number of sources that I find credible. You know, do your own research, folks. But and see what, come up with your own conclusions. But I'm really quite convinced by that. It takes me a bit to be actually convinced of something rather than just entertaining the possibility. And it's a really comforting thought to me because I do think that in this time, in this stage, this is, you know, we've got the President of the United States really throwing around, you know, wiping Iran back to the Stone Age, which is implying the use of nuclear weapons.
1: Mm.
0: And we know that they've got the most in the world. So, you know, and a journalist came up with the question to him, I think just yesterday or very recently, are you considering using, and he just called it a really stupid question.
1: Mm.
0: Are you considering using nuclear weapons? Why would you ask such a stupid question? It's like, well, because it seems like a very important question to ask. And he has tried to push the point amongst, like, people around him are concerned because he's saying, why can't we use them? We've got so many nuclear weapons. Why can't we use them? He's going there.
1: Mm.
0: He's asking the questions. And this is from a number of different sources.
1: Mm.
0: So it's definitely a worry. And so I really do hope that that's a truth, that they can say, no, Donald, we're not going to let you press that button, mate.
1: Yeah, and on that note, we're going to hear from our sponsors.
0: Why not?
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1: Oh, careful, Trav, we're on air. So that's Trov's live reaction to the latest the latest promo.
0: Sorry about that, folks. I didn't realize I was on.
1: I think it's relevant. I think, you know, and you wonder, apparently they've spent, what was it, $20 million on a campaign, like, which is probably part of that ad.
0: Tires. Okay, yeah. If pumping up your tires, yeah, of course it's going to mean, you know, because flat tires, more entropy, actually. Entropy is probably the word there. It's loss of energy.
1: Well, that's interestingly enough, actually. So I was massively big on, still am, actually. I think that's the most truthful thing that I've, of all the stuff that I've been through, is Tom Campbell's book, series of books called My Big Toe, which is Theory of Everything. And he says the only job for consciousness is to expand, right? And entropy is bad. And in life and our experiences on this earth and this realm is all about expansion, learning and growing, sure, as opposed to entropy. And when you think about, I mean, so many stories of people retiring and then getting sick and sort of, you know, dying and stuff. And I think every time you said entropy, just Tom Campbell's books just were like smashing my brain going,

0: and consciousness is we are part of consciousness, and these experiences that we come to these different realms, including Earth, purely to expand and to learn and to grow. And that's literally our only job within the universe. So there you go.
1: Indeed. And I've just made a note to read that book, because I really want to read that book. I've heard him on a few podcasts, and he's a very good speaker, good old Tom Campbell. I think this word entropy, it's going to echo through my mind for a while, because it's bringing it all together, like this idea of the connection between financial entropy, which is this idea of, you know, built into every human system is this, you know, arbitrator of the system, or the person that takes their cut, and it makes it non-sustainable in the end. Because the fact is that the fractional reserve currency system, you don't have to charge the government an interest rate. In fact, that used to be illegal, and we know that the only people that could charge an interest rate, because we're called usury, right? The only people were Jewish people, and that's a huge story in and of itself. But any non-Jewish person was not allowed to lend someone money and charge them interest. Simply weren't allowed to do it. It was illegal.
0: I think I heard that on. I was right down that. What were those? The Something Project. Remember those YouTube videos that came out? Would have been like 15 years ago. The Something Project, and they talked about the fractional reserve currency and that.
1: But that's the reason why all the banks are headed up by Jewish people, is because it was. You know, this is going back to Jesus' time.
0: Careful, Trov. Careful, mate.
1: No, there's nothing to be careful about here. And by the way, people, my mother's mother's mother's mother was Jewish, so I could get an Israeli passport if I wanted. So there's no anti-Semite living in me. This is just history, mate. This is history. That's all it is. But
0: it would be fascinating to go to Israel. So I've looked at Dr. Heather Lynn's website while you were talking earlier, actually, now that we've circled back around. And this is her. She's got a podcast, seems to be free on her website. It's called the Midnight Academy Podcast. And let me read. This chick's right up my alley. Let me read the first six titles, right? It's What is Loosh? Robert Munro and the Soul Harvest Explained. Demonic Possession, The Ancient Kings to Modern Rulers of the Pazizu. Don't know what that is. Deep Dive for Epstein's Deadly Equation and the Holy Grail. Peter Thiel and the Formula of Immortality. Deep Dive 3, Why Religions Use Ritual Sex, Money, Sex, and Sorcery in the Temple. Deep Dive 2, The Kirk Assassination, Blood Covenants, Ritual Sacrifice, and the Lurianic Kabbalistic Eschatology. So there you go, guys. But if you're a fan of the show, that might be one for you to just check out.
1: What's wonderful about her, though, is that she's just looking at symbols and she's coming up with theories. And it makes more sense. She's not trying to be, there's nothing of the sensationalist about her. She's just saying, look at this symbol, look at this, look at this. She's a wonderful pattern recognition. And that's why she's so good at understanding the occult. Because the occult is all about systems, pattern recognition, sigils. You know, it's all about, and that's what makes the universe tick. And she just recognizes all these things. And not only does she recognize them, the way she communicates what she recognizes makes me so envious. I'm just like, my God, how can someone tell a story about something and just make it make so much sense when she's telling you something that really is something you've never heard before, and is not only something you've never heard before, it's a wild theory. But I find her so grounded and so clever, and just, yeah, I'm going to spend a lot of time listening to her perspective, because, you know, again, getting back to what, you know, I just came across, have you seen this being said from a few different viewpoints, that we've

0: just reached a point in the last week where AI can no longer differentiate between a real photograph and a AI-generated photograph. So
1: AI can't work it out?
0: No one can.
1: Wow.
0: It can't be discerned anymore.
1: Wow.
0: We've lost the ability. So what have we lost? Well, I think let's look at what we've gained, or what we need to kind of double down on is it's all about doubling down on trusted sources. Because, you know, as I was saying before to you, I think last week, I've got to the stage where I'm coming across, as I'm doing my doom scrolling, I'm being spat at by this AI-generated stuff that they're testing out on my eyeballs. And I'm allergic to it. So I don't just swipe. I swipe in this kind of violent way, like, go away. And don't come back. And then, ugh, what's that? Ugh. And I don't even know what it is. Like, I'm doing it so quickly. It's like a nanosecond. And I'm like, get out of here. You know what I mean? So it makes me feel like I'm... Because I'm obviously more... I'm not wanting to scroll, and I'm not doing that. I'm doing less of it. I'm not doing more of it because of that. So I'm coming to the end of my scrolling time, and what I'm wanting to do the whole time is only actively engage with creators that I trust and am happy to invest in. Do you know what I mean? And so going back to that, and so I think that's the era that we're going to, but by the fact that we just can't trust anything, we've got to, well, we can trust certain individuals, right?
1: Yeah.
0: And you know, hearing that 40% of podcasts that are on the market now are AI generated, and they're just copying everything and just spitting it out there and just putting, so it's just a mess. It's a mess, and it's a mess of rubbish.
1: Yeah.
0: And they're putting the rubbish on you because a lot of people aren't being discerning, and so the marketplace suffers so terribly. It's like there would never have been so many scammers in the world if there weren't so many stupid people, you know. It's all about lowest common denominator, and if the lowest common denominator can really strike a chord, then we're in real trouble. Or we've just got to really rise above it and just put our devices to one side, or just use them. We've got to start being more discerning. Let's just bring it back to me for a second here. I need to start being more discerning. What about you guys? I hope you're being more discerning than I am. But I know it's because they're built from the ground up. It's not like a computer that was built in the ground up to be addictive. It wasn't. It was built from the ground up to be a tool. A phone was built from the ground up, designed to be an addictive implement. That's what they were designed to be. So the fact that we're addicted to them is just because they've got so many tricks, including the blue light, including so many things, layer upon layer, including vibration and frequency. And that's a thing that I need to find out a bit more about, because I think there's a hell of a lot more to it, to the point where probably we need to be turning off our devices while we're not using them and just have a bit of a time. I don't know. We've got to do things better.
1: I think a good business idea would be, and somewhere up here would be just great, is
0: Faraday cages.
1: Well, like I honestly think like a 7 or 8 day retreat, right, where there's just good food, you're encouraged to go and sit in nature. And not, no, it's way too hardcore, man. It's way too hardcore. But I think, you know, there's yoga in the morning, there's meditation at night, there's qigong. But if you don't want to do any of that, great, but there's no technology. You can go and get your messages and check your stuff. You know, we all have lives and families for 5 minutes in the evening. But that is like absolutely it. And I think, you know, encourage people to, you know, sleep when the sun goes down, be barefoot as much as possible. And I think I reckon you would have
0: It's bookings. Called a hippie commune, isn't it?
1: Well, I just think you'd be, I think it's an acceptable, so part of my, part of my history content creation colonial shenanigans was looking at, I looked at the Hydro Majestic and why did it really fail? And there was this other, it was modeled off this retreat kind of situation in Britain somewhere. I think it was Smedley's resort or whatever. I don't think it was called a resort, but it was Smedley's something or other. And what basically people used to do, it was like a for the upper class, right? Because conditions were harsh in those days. There wasn't antibiotics. There wasn't any sort of proper, like they didn't even really understand properly germ theory. So, you know, operations are being done with, you know, dirty this and dirty that, right? So basically the point is there were these sort of retreat spaces back in the day where people could socially acceptably just extricate themselves from the harshness of the world, right? You know, and a lot of the time there wasn't adequate plumbing where people lived. And these were rich people, right? So they were at the upper echelon as well, but it still didn't mean that they were completely, you know, isolated from all the problems of these. Like, I mean, essentially with creating machines and agriculture just became an explosion of population around the world. And it was this culture, this system was really finding its feet. And people were breaking left, right, and center. And they needed a socially acceptable way to just get out of Dodge for a specific amount of time. And that's what... So old mate...
0: Expensive or...
1: Yeah, it was expensive. And that was essentially what... So Mark Foy went to Smedley's, the guy who created the Hydro Majestic. He went there and he reckoned it cured him of some lung thing that he had or something. Oh, no, it was a digestive issue that he had. But, you know, modern science would now say that he actually sort of, you know, essentially regulated again his, what's it called? Your adrenaline... what's the neuro system? Anyway, whatever. He basically sort of took time out and essentially healed himself. So, you know, I don't...
0: Central nervous system.
1: Yeah. He re-regulated his nervous system. Thank you, Trav, is exactly what happened. And I think we're getting to a point in this section of our culture where if we're not careful, we are just wound up like springs. Like for the first time in a long, pretty much since... You know, last year I just had 3 or 4 days where all of a sudden, you know, the sun's out, businesses were quiet, and I was kind of kicking around. Normally, I'm like in my car, boom, down the highway, boom, back again, here, buying this, going there, Sydney, da da da da da da. And then I've had, and honestly, I struggled. Like by this afternoon, I'm like, I really feel like I need to go and kind of do something, which is wild. Like it's crazy. Like my speed and my engine was so like. You know, pumped up that it and you just go, wow. And I felt lazy and I felt kind of like not depressed or anything, but just down because I was like, oh, I haven't really kind of achieved anything. I feel like, oh, get up and clean up your office. Da, da, da. It's like, hang on a minute. Just hang on 1 minute here. Just chill out because it's going to be crazy. 2 days, something will happen and I'll be there da, da, da, da, da, around the place everywhere. There's always something coming. Why can't you just chill out and enjoy this time of rest now? You know what I mean? And I think it's, again, you know, you and I doom scrolling is so bad for us, really, essentially, because there's one bloke's, you know, bought a, you know, a wrecked, you know, Bugatti Chevron, and he's like fixing it. I'm like, I always wanted to fix cars. Maybe I should buy like an old, you know, Corolla and kind of like tinker with it and I could make it fast. And then you scroll to the next guy and the next guy is day trading. And he's like, the key to, you know, day trading, let me show you this pattern works every time. And then you go, oh man, I tried that. I should get that day trading back up. Then all of a sudden I find myself, it's like midnight and I'm looking at all these products I used to sell on Amazon, thinking about buying another batch and creating a website to sell happy birthday banners in Australia. I'm like, what are you doing? Like, just chill out and watch some TV, dude. Or like, just maybe turn the TV off and read a book or do something, meditate, far out. You know, I just think that, I honestly think that there's, you know, that could be such a, you know, such a powerful place. I know my parents a long time ago went to, I think it was called the Golden Door, and it was sort of mid-North Coast, I think. And they just went there and they ate like perfectly, you know, it was like a, I think it was sort of 8 days, and you just chill out, right? And not only do you, I remember they came back with like recipes, like this bloke cooked a fish a certain way, it was delicious, and this is how he did it. So he kind of, you eat it and he shows you at the same time. It was just chill, like everyone just chill out. And I think, and I looked at, there was, we're watching this movie actually last night, and no, it was it last night? Yeah, maybe it was last night. And it was Apex. It was actually filmed in the Blue Mountains, believe it or not. It was such a fluke. But, and there was a guy basically just living in the bush there. It turned nasty. It's a really crazy movie, actually. But I just thought, far out, I think I need to just get out into the bush for a bit. You know what I mean? And just get my little white feet in some dirt and, you know, I don't know, do something. I think we're just starting this really disconnect.
0: I built, you know, a fireside bench out of mud today. Mm. And with my new tenant who's living Riverside, so down the other end of my 700 metre drive, I'm up the top with the big long view and he's down the bottom. We're a fair way away from each other, but our paths cross and he's breathing some life into the place, which is, I'm finding very inspiring.
1: Yeah, well, that's great. You know, get those microbes from the dirt in your face and in your between your under your fingernails and build some stuff. You know what I mean? And I you know, AI, I always look at what the future might hold, and I'm constantly asking AI ironically. And, you know, it says, you know, moving out off grid in the bush is not the answer. But I look at, a mate of mine lives way out past Portland somewhere, and I said, I really like what you're doing, right? He's a handyman, helps me out. And every second weekend he goes out there, fills his trailer up, and then he's always building something, improving something, doing this, doing that. And I was like, that's just such a great thing that you've got to just, not necessarily if the world goes pear. I think it is a nice to have that sort of ace up your sleeve to just get out west and just go do it. But at the same time, it's like just to have that as an option in life to just get out there and bright stars in the sky, you know, start getting
0: that's one
1: the
0: of the
1: rhythm
0: most
1: of the
0: inspiring
1: earth.
0: Parts of it, I think, is staring up at the cosmos when you see the Milky Way, and even though we've got a lot of light pollution from the city here on a dark night, you still get that when you look up at the Milky Way and it looks like a real stain across the, because, you know, the Milky Way, you're looking back into the galaxy, you know how the galaxy is like a disc. I mean, it's a very wide, bulging disc. It's not the way they're drawn. It's as though they're a thin disc, isn't it? But that's not what they are. They're a bulgy disc that has a lot more depth to it than they appear. Anyway, just seeing that is, to me, very inspiring, and they do say that that's one of the reasons why we're disconnected from the things we should be connected to is, you know, back when nighttime was nighttime and there was no light pollution, you know, like hundreds of years ago or thousands of years ago, you would see such a different, and the cosmos was so much more important in culture. When you think about how important is the cosmos in our culture, culturally, it's really been put into the back seat, hasn't it? Mm. And it's the realm of scientists, rather, it's not the realm of every man. And people don't know constellations. People don't know, you know, my daughter, I don't think, would know one constellation in the sky. I know a few. I don't know many. But I do spend quite a lot of time looking at the stars. I'd like to spend more, but I don't spend a totally insignificant time. Like it's a good time I spend, and I still have those moments of connection, but not enough because it's, you're not doing anything and yet you're doing the most wonderful thing in the world. But that idea that most of us have now that you're not doing anything.
1: Yeah.
0: When you're doing one of the greatest things you could possibly do.
1: A mate of mine in Medlow, Bath, had dinner with a couple of months ago. He bought himself a... I think he might have already had the camera or whatever. Anyway, it was a particular lens for stargazing. And he showed me just a few of his photos. And they are unbelievable, you know. Like man could never make something as beautiful as what you see in nature. Like, he was just scrolling through. I was like, you got to start yourself and look, listen to me. I'm like, you got to start yourself a TikTok, man. People would love that stuff. That'd go viral. But he just gets out there on a clear night, and he points north because there's sort of less light pollution that way, and just, you know, watches them come over and looks at this and looks at that, and, you know, the next day something else, next day something else. There's definitely something to that.
0: He gets any UAPs thrown into the mix there, mate?
1: Well, actually, there's a really interesting thing that I would love to try. There's a guy, I think it's Farside is his YouTube channel. He reckons there's a particular type of camera that you can buy, right? Sometimes you can get them secondhand. And they have this certain setting or this filter that actually shows up UFOs. I want to do that, right? That's on my list of wacky things I want to do.
0: I don't understand what you mean. It shows them up.
1: Yeah, and he said you'll...
0: I don't know what you mean.
1: Well, so they're essentially...
0: One that you can't see with your naked eye. You mean it'll... So there's a UFO there, even when I'm looking at... I'm looking in front of me and I'm seeing nothing, but I'll look through the camera and I'll see a UFO. Is that what you're saying?
1: Definitely. Yes. Yes. And also,
0: I'm not going to be easily sold on that one.
1: Yeah, well,
0: I love the idea.
1: I want to do some research, right? And the other thing I want to buy is it Dicenium or what were those? So there was those glasses that they were using. Was it World War One or Two?
0: You're about to tell the story about them putting on the red glasses and them seeing the demons.
1: Yeah,
0: I've heard that from a number of sources.
1: You can buy Dicenium glasses.
0: Wow,
1: we should totally do that.
0: Oh man, we've got to do that.
1: Yeah, and just hang out and look at some stuff.
0: Because that's such a wild story that you know how you hear these stories, and there are sometimes you hear a story. You know, this show is called Stranger Than Fiction, which is basically about what I'm trying to talk about, the idea that something's so weird that it must be true. Mm. Like it just couldn't have been made up. And that story where they had these glasses, night vision, and that's why they changed night vision from red. Originally, night vision glasses were red, right? They were infrared glasses. This is a true thing. And then they turned them to green. And the reason why, and this is from a really, I don't remember the source, but I remember at the time thinking, wow, isn't that amazing that this is coming from this guy, like an ex-CIA agent or one of those guys that didn't seem like a fraudster ex-CIA agent, you know, that type of character that maybe he was. But point being, he's saying the reason why they changed from infrared to the green-based one is because people were seeing demons screaming through the air.
1: Yeah, and it was freaking them out. So they'd be in their foxholes.
0: Well, it might freak.
1: And they would see these entities come over the thing, and it was freaking them out. So this is Venice AI's account of what happened. So according to various accounts, during the Vietnam War, the military allegedly developed special night vision goggles with red-tinted lenses containing diocyanin dye. It's a specific dye. It's actually quite a toxic to handle before it kind of melts into the glass. These supposedly allowed soldiers to see into a different spectrum of light, revealing entities or demons that weren't visible to the naked eye. Soldiers reportedly became terrified by what they saw, with some even shooting at each other, thinking they were seeing demonic creatures in the jungle. The official explanation given for these phenomena was that the chemical diocyanin was leaking from the goggles into the wearer's skin. So it's apparently been debunked, but they do sell them, and the reviews state that people do see some stuff
0: leaking into their skin, and therefore giving them hallucinations.
1: Yeah,
0: doesn't seem like a very good explanation though.
1: Yeah,
0: because that's not how hallucinations work anyway. It's not like you get a certain type of I got hallucinations. Oh, what were you? Oh, we were all seeing demons. not really the way hallucinations work when everyone starts to see the same thing. Do you know what I mean?
1: Yeah.
0: Like hallucinations is one person seeing a pink elephant while the other person's, you know, you usually got your own agenda going on.
1: I'm just putting into AI as we speak. So there's a guy with a YouTube channel called Farsight. He reckons there's a particular camera that picks up UFOs. UFO in the sky.
0: Why isn't it changing?
1: What camera is it? It's pretty wacky, this one. It's not common knowledge, so it might not be able to find anything, but... He's a very interesting guy. He's a remote viewer and he runs a remote viewing school and he claims to sit down regularly. And this is the thing, right? I don't know whether this is true or not or what's going on, but he claims to sit down regularly in a remote viewing environment with councils of these UFOs. And he's a massive soul trap guy. Farsight channel run by Courtney Brown primarily uses a modified Panasonic GH6 camera for capturing UFO footage. They also mention using a Panasonic Leica DG Vario Elmarat 12-35mm f/2.8 blah blah blah blah blah lens with this setup. The key to their technique appears to be modifying the camera to capture infrared IR spectrum light. They remove or alter the camera's internal sensor filter and add specific IR filters to the lens. This modification allows the camera to detect UFOs that are reportedly invisible to normal cameras but can be seen in the infrared spectrum.
0: It leaves out a very important thing. Invisible to normal cameras and the naked eye should be added there. Like, is that what they're implying? They're implying that you can't see it with your normal eye.
1: Well, and I mean, the normal eye can't see
0: invisible
1: infrared.
0: To normal cameras.
1: It's an infrared camera.
0: Yeah.
1: So
0: right, I get it. I hear you.
1: So I think that would be really fascinating. Well,
0: it's definitely, I mean, I know that me old mate, the Gnostic teacher, absolutely says that, you know, we have a narrow bandwidth because we're a species made to survive. And if we could see everything that was in the space that we inhabit, we would simply be, it would be system overload. Mm. There'd be too much going on. And also there... in the same physical space, but they're not, because they can pass through us. So they're not. They're occupying a different level of density. So therefore, they can share the space with us without our knowledge. And so, what if we're not interacting with them? Then we shouldn't see them for survival.
1: The way
0: and
1: I understand,
0: that's why our bandwidth is, sorry, go on.
1: So with like DNA, it's not DNA or cells. No, I think it's DNA. No, not DNA. It's atoms, sorry. The 99.9% of an atom is nothing, right? Sure. Air, like nothing in it. So the reason
0: It's not 99%. There is no matter, because every time you try to drill down, like they've tried to say there's a tiny bit of matter, but there's not really.
1: Mm.
0: They're saying it's a particle, but it's not really. Because you keep drilling down, there's nothing there.
1: Yeah.
0: There's nothing.
1: So the reason why my hand can't go through this table is because
0: vibrational.
1: Because the vibrational. So the theory is, well, kind of, as far as I understand it, that the extraterrestrial beings, UFOs, they're just on a much higher vibration that our sight and senses cannot detect.
0: Correct.
1: And this is why when people are coming down to Earth, people that have remembered their incarnation process have described it to just being denser and denser and thicker and stickier and down as they get shot down. In some cases, kind of carried down.
0: Well, yeah. I mean, the Anunnaki and all these ancient myths, that they're all the same thing, apparently. These things that people call gods, but then they came down from the heavens and they occupied and then they procreated with the females.
1: Mm.
0: And so the fallen angels, that's another one, you know, from the book of Enoch.
1: Mm.
0: And, you know, it's in all of the ancient texts. You know?
1: I reckon in terms of health, right, if there is a breakthrough, like a significant kind of metaphysical breakthrough with health and well-being in my lifetime, it will be vibration. That's what it will be. And I think people will line up for a bed that vibrates in a certain way that that is healthy and great to us. That that guy that I sent
0: also
1: you,
0: sound. I think.
1: Well, you know, I think that is vibration in a way.
0: Yeah. Well, but you could have something that's vibrating that's not making any sound, or just making a arbitrary sound. But I think frequency and vibration. What did Tesla say? If you want to understand the universe, think in terms of frequency and vibration.
1: Mm. Could be a song, couldn't it? Eh? Mm. Yeah, good vibrations. All right, we're going to hear from our sponnies, and then we're going to be back after this. Just stand by. Say some stuff, Trov, while I look this up, while I get us ready.
0: Well, I don't know. I don't know. How long do you want me to speak for? Anyway, hope you're enjoying yourselves out there, folks. Hope you're having a nice Sunday evening.
1: Well, maybe talk about... I'm pretty ready to go now. But after this, we're going to talk about our Vox Pops in the street on Saturday. We asked the good people of Katoomba...
0: We touched on it, but yeah.
1: Yeah. What did we ask them? We said...
0: We've just uploaded it to TikTok, actually. It's just had 3 views so far. So check out strangerthan.fiction. On TikTok, go there. Word on the street, locals' answer was, Katoomba locals' answer was, the moon landing real.
1: We're going to talk about our predictions for that and how we were surprised after these messages.
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1: Okay, we're back here. So, yeah, so we hit the streets and we asked people whether they thought the moon landing was real. And I actually thought that we would have far more no's. But probably it was, in the end, it was probably about 35-40% like we think it's fake, and sort of 65% said, yeah.
0: But at the beginning, for the first half, there was quite a strong majority of we think it's fake, wasn't there?
1: Yeah, and it's such a funny experiment because they look at you, and because we're neutral when we ask the questions, they don't... I mean, I think they can guess that we're a bunch of conspiracy lads, but they're kind of like... They're desperate to know what we think, which I find really fascinating, actually. Like, it's that...
0: Not all of them, but a lot of them, yeah.
1: Yeah, absolutely. Like, it's that human thing. It's like, oh, I want to be in a safe place here. Should I say yes or should I say no? Like, what do you kind of want? And that lady said, oh, I'm sorry, I do think it's real. And you're like,
0: exactly.
1: Don't apologize. Like, you're apologizing because...
0: That was the general... So, it really highlighted this shift that's happened, because it used to be that the assumption you would be is that the powers are telling the truth. Mm. That's how I was when I was young. That's my response to 9/11. I know there was a lot of people that are my age that 9/11 went off and the alarm bells went off straight away. My feeling was, oh, well, America's getting a bit of their just desserts. That's generally, that was my first reaction was the check's been in the mail for something like this to happen for quite some time, was what I was thinking. And I was genuinely excited by it. I have to admit that. I'm not meaning that. It is slightly perverse. I'm happy to admit it. But I love a bit of chaos. There's something about when chaotic things happen, it gives me something to... Obviously, my brain is starved of things to chew on, and I knew it was such a juicy thing to chew on that I was going to be chewing on it for quite some time. So it made me excited in, not in, wow, that's a good thing to happen. It was a terrible thing to happen, and it was a devastating thing to happen, but it was over there. So it was very abstract in terms of the tragic element. If it had happened in Australia, it would have been very different to me. And I know that shows an egoic limitation, but you know what I mean. If it's a foreign country, it's happening across. I mean, it's the same way that I can get excited by the weird and wacky goings on of someone like Donald Trump. But if I was living in America, I don't think I'd feel that way. I think it's the same when bad things happen in Australia. It's a little bit too close to home, as they say. It literally is too close to home, and so I don't engage. It's why I know less about, I genuinely know quite a lot less about Australian politics than I do about American or even British politics. I know a lot more about what's going on over there because it's a narrative that I engage with much more happily. Do you know what I mean?
1: Yeah. What I found interesting out there, so a lot of the B-roll that didn't make it to the sort of final cut was we were curious as to people. So people that said yes or no, like at probably four or five times, I said, what would you expect the split to be? Say we asked 20 people,
0: yeah,
1: or what percentage? And people said, oh, I reckon 50-50, because there's conspiracy theories everywhere nowadays. No one believes anything. And I was like, wow, that's like, so this whole...
0: The default, though, so used to be go along with what the authorities say, and now it's expect them to be lying to you.
1: Well, no. I thought that people are just more aware that the world is full of conspiracy theories, like that's a real thing now. Not that they're actually critically thinking and questioning the actual content of these conspiracy theories.
0: I'm feeling a bit of both, though. I'm feeling
1: it's almost
0: like it's like I don't. It's about trust to a big degree, isn't it? Like, it's similar to, do you trust mainstream media? Because we got about 50-50 there, didn't we?
1: Oh, no. We got like 90%. No way.
0: That's right.
1: Like,
0: it was a firm beg your pardon. Nose. I do beg your pardon. Yeah. So that was very different. And I was very surprised by that too. So some of them I haven't been surprised by. This one I really was. I mean, because all the people I know think, and I remember going back before COVID, and a good old mate of mine who I was just having a chat with tonight, if you're listening, Katie, good on you, Katie. You know, 5 years ago, I heard that she questioned the validity of the moon landing, and I was just laughing and going, I'm not going to hold it against you, darling. Yeah. You know, just not totally taking, but we're good enough friends, we taking the piss is a sign of affection, you know what I mean? And I was kind of just giving her a bit of ribbing, and she was going, no, well, there's a lot of questions that are unanswered, and I'm going, I'm sure there are, you know, but it wasn't even crossing my mind that it might be a possibility. And ironically, of all people, it was good old Joe Rogan, who I do think creates a very strong argument. And he's actually switched his stance, interestingly enough. And you get the feeling that he's swayed to, someone's advised him and said, I would, if I were you, I would say I entertain the possibility, but don't commit to the idea that you think it was fake. But he has the same view of me. My view is that that I think they made a decision in 1967. There's a lot of evidence for this, that they decided that they would try to go to the moon, and if they didn't make it, they would say they went because it was a race with Russia and the stakes were too high to fail. And this is a very American thing, remember. They will win at all costs. This is what America's founded on. It's a very cornerstone of what makes America the way they are. And that's why they end up being cheaters and liars. And, you know, not all of them, but, you know, that's why the leadership can get so corrupted at times, often, is because they'll do anything to win. And so if that happened in 1967, which I believe it did, then perhaps they went to the moon, but they also filmed it. And you've got to know that a fact that's not disputed is that the way that when the press came to, instead of connecting to a feed, like television, how television, you know, a feed, it wasn't that. They were filming a projection of the moon landing, which shows that it had been transferred to film and it was being projected, and that's what the television cameras were filming, and they all thought it was weird. This is historical fact. This is not a conspiracy theory. This is agreed. No one disagrees with this. They came up with a reason for why they did that. But when you look at that, you say, why were they giving the media a projection of the moon landing to then film with their television cameras? And then that goes to what people were seeing. And then some of the, I mean, you know, the idea that first press conference, there's so many questions. And I loved that response. I hope that made the final cut. I have some questions.
1: Yeah, that was the first guy, actually. I think that was good. I've got some questions. And that's, I reckon, the most mature answer, because it's like, I'm not sold. Yeah, but so absolutely. NASA, fun fact, NASA have a large media production film studio, right? So the mainstream narrative is that it's not a traditional film studio in the Hollywood sense. NASA has dedicated facilities and personnel for creating educational content, documenting missions, and producing visual materials. But it's enormous. In one social media post, one bloke claimed it was actually the biggest in the world. So why would, and I don't know if that's entirely factual, wow, but it's massive. He had sort of images of it in the background. So, I mean, the question is, why would NASA need one of the largest, you know, studios in the world? And part of that Laurel Canyon conspiracy that I dove into a couple of years ago, there was in Laurel Canyon in Hollywood, there was also a film studio there.
0: Yeah.
1: And that was apparently,
0: I think,
1: part
0: that's
1: of
0: the one that you know, allegedly Stanley Kubrick was filming at, the one in Laurel Canyon. And I mean, I don't know about the validity of that footage, but it's there online, Stanley Kubrick very late in his life admitting that he filmed it. And the way he says it is, you know, he doesn't actually say it specifically, but he's just sort of implying it. He's going, there may have been a project that is rumoured that I filmed, and that may have been something that happened. He kind of says it like that. Do you know what I mean? Mm. He's kind of saying, I'm getting on and I'm about to die and I'm happy to say that I did that, and I did it because I thought it was a wild thing to do, kind of thing, you know. And he's definitely conflicted about it, though, and you can see that he just wants to come clean without really being kind of overt about it, sort of just more saying, you know what I'm talking about, and I'm just going to leave it that kind of thing. It was I found it quite convincing.
1: I saw a very strange post in an interview with Elon Musk, and I've just asked AI, did Elon Musk come out and say he played golf on the moon? And the answer is yes, Elon Musk did publicly claim he played golf on the moon during an interview with Katie Miller. When asked if he believed humans had really landed on the moon, Musk responded, yes, we went to the moon several times. In fact, and played golf on the moon. He added with humor, not only did we go to the moon, but we actually got a little bored and started playing golf on the moon, which just the internet has for some reason kind of forgotten about. Like, that's just so strange.
0: But when he's saying we, isn't he talking about we in the royal we kind of thing? Like we did that, as in the people that went to the moon did that, not me?
1: No, I think he was claiming that the way I interpreted what he was saying, and he's such a weirdo, who knows, and a massive liar, who knows, but that sort of didn't really get much airtime on the internet. And I thought there'd be podcasts like thick and far talking about what going, what, like, you reckon you played golf on the moon? Like, it's weird. David Icke reckons that there's portals on that he's interviewed ex-military people that claim that there are portals on the Earth that go directly to the moon, to the inside of the moon.
0: Well, I would believe it. I think that I really believe that technology exists, because it's all tied up in the same thing, and so it's there. We've got it, and so this elitist class, they don't want normies or regular people or plebs or riffraff or just us. They don't want us to be part of all this stuff. And so they want that special thing. And so all this deep underground is all about servicing the elites. And it's about being in a club. Like, they've had this club for a long time. They've built these underground cities. They've got these places. They can all spend decades under there. There's so much under there that they can grow, and they can do this and that and the other.
1: Crazy.
0: You know, there's also the portals up in the North Pole and the South Pole. That's something that I want to do more deep diving into, but I love that idea of the not the hollow earth, but these subterranean portals.
1: Operation High Jump, that you can get lost in that one. Anyway, we might have to tackle that next show, because it's 10:03. Guys, keep doing what you're doing out there. It's been a pleasure. Thank you for tuning in. Keep doing what you are doing. Yes.

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favorite song. Yeah, let's make the journey together. We'll take it all in our stride.

and that's the way it should be. Just keep on singing to me. Yeah, let's sing a chorus together.

Yes, and good morning. Welcome to... Yes, we're running a little bit late, but we're here now. Yes, welcome to the Breakfast Show on this Monday morning, the fourth day of May the 4th be with you. Star Wars Day too, on Radio Blue Mountains 89.1. My name is Ron Green and I'll be here until 9 o'clock, bringing songs for 60s, 70s, 80s, 90s, as well as updates on transport, traffic and weather. And then after 9 o'clock, we will have our Monday morning music. And then from 11 o'clock to 12 o'clock, we will do a repeat of the Beatles show from last Saturday. So I hope you can stick around for that. It's 7:28 now on 89.1. And according to everything that's there, there's no problems on the roads. And the weather, it was sprinkling a bit when I come in, which was good news. So let's see what happens with that. I'll be back after these couple of updates and the 7:30 update to continue the Monday morning breakfast show. And we had a good time, while I think of it. We had a great time down there doing an outside broadcast at the Little Garden Festival. A lot of people stopped by, had a chat to the presenters that were on the radio at that time. And a lot of local businesses come up and... had an interview, so it was a good day overall, and I think we might be doing it again, but more about that later. We will be doing the Garden Festival next year again, but we've got other things coming up before then. At 7:29, we're going to switch across to the 7:30 update, and I'll be back after that to continue the breakfast show.

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7: 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And what was it? Unchained Melody, that was it. Yeah, Unchained Melody, just had a bit of a blank there. We'd start off with Song Sung Blue. Okay, it's 7:50 now, 89.1 Radio Blue Mountains. 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

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Four and a half minutes past 8 o'clock now on 89.1 Radio Blue Mountains. 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And just an update on transport, traffic and weather. Weather at this stage are predicting rain. 80% chance of between 1 to 5 mil of rain. And none of us are going to complain about that. Moderate fire danger relating with a high UV index. The rest of this week will be mostly sunny tomorrow, 7 to 16, as is Sunday, 6 to 18. Possible showers on Thursday, 6 to 11. Back to winter there. And Friday, mostly sunny. Trains are running on or close to time, and there's no problems with the traffic at this stage. Remembering, though, that Mount Victoria, the roads are closed there, so you have to go down through Bell's Line of Road through Lithgow and then out to the Golden West. So, yeah. And trains also running on or close to time. So at 5 minutes past 8 o'clock now on 89.1 Radio Blue Mountains, you're listening to The Breakfast Show.

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1: This is Brenz and Will from Radio Blue Mountains 89.1 FM, and these are the Blue Mountains City Council weekly messages from the 4th to the 8th of May 2026. Exciting improvements are on the way for Katoomba Street. Council has released draft designs for upgrades in the Katoomba Town Centre, with construction set to begin later this year. Funded by the New South Wales Government, the project will revitalise Katoomba Street and surrounding laneways with new paving, improved lighting, landscaping, public artworks and vibrant public spaces. To explore the plans and share your feedback, visit on the Council website. 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
1: Good morning, I'm Laura Devoy. A national charity says it's expecting an uptick in calls for help should the cash rate rise tomorrow. Economists are predicting last week's high inflation data may trigger a rate rise from the RBA. The cash rate currently sits at 4.1%. Chief Executive of Anglicare Australia, Casey Chambers, spoke to National Radio News about what is being observed by the service after each interest rate rise.
2: The number of calls to our financial counsellors go up. We know that every time interest rates go up, those people who are just making it, that this becomes the final straw, and we see them in our services. We see them coming for food, for assistance with energy bills, and for, you know, assistance with day-to-day living.
1: US President Donald Trump has announced his country will help guide ships stranded near the Strait of Hormuz out of restricted waterways. In a statement on Truth Social, Mr. Trump said Project Freedom would begin on Monday morning Middle East time. It's currently about 1:30 a.m. in Iran. He says many people, companies and countries stuck in the strait have done absolutely nothing wrong. Prime Minister Anthony Albanese will today welcome his Japanese counterpart to Australia. Sanae Takaichi is in Canberra for the Australia-Japan annual leaders meeting. It's her first trip to Australia since taking office, but will be her fourth meeting with Mr. Albanese. This year marks 50 years since the signing of the Basic Treaty of Friendship and Cooperation between Australia and Japan. Three people have died following an outbreak of an acute respiratory illness on board a cruise ship in the Atlantic. The vessel was travelling from Argentina to Cape Verde. With more details, here's the BBC's Tom Bailey.
3: With the ship close to the coast of South Africa, a British national was taken to Johannesburg for treatment. A South African Health Ministry spokesperson said they had tested positive for a hantavirus, a family of viruses that can cause hemorrhagic fever and is usually spread by rodents. The vessel can carry around 170 passengers and 70 crew, but it's not yet clear how many were on board during this trip. The World Health Organization said it was aware of the outbreak and that a coordinated international public health response was underway.
1: Researchers say hospital emergency departments are failing Australians with psychosocial disabilities. A study by Adelaide University found emergency departments can be overwhelming, unsafe and traumatic for people with psychosocial distress, and clinicians feel underskilled, under-resourced and underprepared to respond therapeutically. Both patients and clinicians reported frustrations the care provided often did not meet people's needs. Researchers also found critical communication gaps, with about a third of people with PSD asked if they had an NDIS plan. Turning to sport, the Sydney Swans are back on top of the AFL ladder after a 17-point win over Melbourne yesterday. Malcolm Roses kicked 7 goals, while the Gold Coast defeated GWS 11-17-83 to 8-15-63, ending a 12-year losing streak against the Giants. And in Formula One, Australian Oscar Piastri has finished third in the Miami Grand Prix. He overtook Ferrari's Charles Leclerc in the dying stages of the race to steal a podium. Mercedes' Kimi Antonelli won, with Piastri's McLaren teammate Lando Norris in second. Piastri spoke after the race.
4: He seemed more encouraging again today and had to make a few overtakes. Obviously the end of the race was a pretty late charge.
1: That audio from Fox Sports.
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5: 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An update on transport, traffic and weather. Weather at this stage, we've got 80% chance of between 1 to 5 mil of rain. Fire danger rating is moderate and UV index is also moderate. The next few days in the upper mountains, so it looks like that rain's coming through. Well, like now. Anyway, we'll see. Had to have a cough. We'll see what happens. This week, rain today, 13 to 18. Tuesday, mostly sunny, 7 to 16. Wednesday, mostly sunny, 5 to 18. Thursday, possible showers, 6 to 11. So that's a return to winter. Friday, mostly sunny, as is Saturday and Sunday. Trains are running on or close to time. And the last time I looked, the roads were all okay, no problems on the roads. Don't forget though that you know I know we're saying it time and time again, but yeah, at Mount Vic, Great Western Highway at Victoria Pass, the road, the highway's closed there, so you need to go to Lithgow and out to the Golden West via Bell's Liner Road. There we go. So that brings us up to date with our transport, traffic and weather. Oh, trains running on all close to time. There's no problems on the Blue Mountains network. Pardon me. 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

Yeah, and that was a great Australian, pardon me, a great Australian group, Absent Friends, featuring Wendy Matthews, and on Fat Fox, the late, and he passed away last week, James Valentine. He was a great, good sax player, wasn't he? And before that, we had the Monkees. Not the Monkees, they were coming up next. The Beach Boys with Do It Again, and started off with... Anyway, yes, start off with Do It Again. It's 8:51 now. We're coming towards the end of the breakfast show. We've got a couple of good songs. Oh, what's going on here? Oh, no, that's all right. It's not all right, but yeah. Just the last traffic report for the day. Yeah, all clear. The roads are all clear. There is that problem at Mount Victoria, as we're always talking about, Great Western Highway, Victoria Pass. The highway closed in both directions. You need to go into Lithgow and out to the Golden West via... Bell's Liner Road, and enough traffic signals there to show you where to go. I don't mean it that way, but yeah, show you what direction to take. the all-important weather, and I notice it is raining out there now, which is good. Rain today, we've got 11 degrees at the moment, feels like 9. Chance of rain 80%, amount of rain between 1 to 5 mil. The fire danger is moderate, and the UV index is also moderate. So stay out of moderate. It doesn't mean you don't wear a cap or anything like that. So the forecast for today is rain today, 8:13 to 18. Mostly sunny Tuesday, 7 to 16, as is Wednesday. Mostly sunny, 6 to 18. Possible shower Thursday, Friday and Saturday. So there is a chance we could have some rain later in the week. The train's also running on or close to time. So 8:53 now, 89.1 Radio Blue Mountains. 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

And that was a group called speaking of Mississippi. That was a group called Mississippi, pre Little River Band days, I believe, with Kings of the World, and started off with the Monkees with Mary Mary. So it's coming up to the 8 o'clock, the 9 o'clock update. I'll be back after the 9 o'clock update with Monday morning music, and I hope you can stick around for that. So we've got some good songs coming up over the next couple of hours.

And that was I'm Not in Love, 10cc. Before that, we had White Boy Lollipop, Billy Small, and Lovers All Around. Started off with Wet, Wet, Wet, which it is now. I noticed looking out the window, it's wet. It's raining, which is great. 9.16 now on 89.1 Radio Blue Mountains. You're listening to, well, now you're listening to the Monday Morning Music Show. And we are doing songs which more or less, we call it as you songs you grew up with. So, yeah, some great songs coming out in the next hour or so. And then after that, from 10 to 11, we'll be, no, hang on, 11 to 12, I get this always mixed up. Yeah, 11 to 12 will be the Beatles show, so Monday Morning Music from 9 to 11, and then from 11 to 12, a replay of the Beatles show from last Saturday with Reggie. And speaking of last Saturday, we had a good time down there at the Lura Garden Festival. The boys, especially Lyle Dietrich, really got things going down there. So it was great. A lot of people stopped and had a chat, and that was even better. So, yeah, we're going to do it again at some stage. It may be, I'm not sure when, but we may do it again. All right, it's now 17 minutes past 9 o'clock on 89.1.

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And that was Wonderwall by Oasis. And before that, we had... it's 9:53 now on 89.1 Radio Blue Mountains. 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I need to finish by 10 o'clock. But we'll go across to the community radio network at 10 o'clock. But yes, that's something... has turned up. Anyway, let's get on with some more music.